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You just heard Pretty Girls Make Graves from their record Good Health. The song was called Speakers Push the Air. That's members of Murder City Devils. Gurriers before that with Approachable from their record Come and See. Show Me the Body with a brand new song called Eat for Peace. And Burning Airlines start off the set with Mission Control. And up next, we did the post-hardcore set. We're going to do the hardcore set right now. It's not a ton of hardcore on this year's lineup, which kind of surprised me. But they got two of the best. We got Murphy's Law with Soul Glow. I mean, that's an amazing show right there, just those two bands. We're going to play a song from each of them and two other bands in the middle. And I'll be back in a little bit. You are listening to the best show ever on CJAM 99.1 FM Riot Fest special.

CJAM 99.1 FM. We started off that set with Murphy's Law from the record Dedicated, one of the best New York hardcore records ever. Bag of Snacks was the name of the song. Haywire 617 with the song New England Forever, which is a split that they did with Dropkick Murphys, the title track of the song, actually. So you heard Casey from Dropkick Murphys in there as well. Whispers, a band from Indonesia. The song was called Bangkok Evil Core, which is awesome. I wish your band was just named Bangkok Evil Core. Way better than Whispers. That's from a record called Yamalok. And we ended off the set with Soul Glow with a song Thumbsucker from the record Diasporic Problems, which was number one on my year-end best of list a couple of years ago. Up next, we're going to play some CanCon. That's what we call Canadian content here on the radio. We're going to play five bands that all come from Canada. They're all playing Riot Fest in Chicago in September. We're going to start off, of course, with the only band that anyone has been talking about for the last 2 months, Angine de Poitrine. They are playing the festival. They are one of my top five priorities for the entire weekend. Then we're going to play some Pup and some Flatliners. Pup's doing The Dream Is Over in its entirety, which is cool. All right, here you go. CJAM 99.1 FM.

So you're hanging with your inner circle. Maybe you're making cocktails. Maybe you're packing bowls. Even while we're distancing, it's important to remember, alcohol and cannabis each mess with your driving skills. Be cool. 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Take a cab if you need to. A few bucks could save a life. And we can do it again next weekend. A message from Arrive Alive, Drive Sober.

0: 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I play in the band Deadbeat Beat.
1: 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I play drums in Deadbeat Beat. 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

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We start off that set with Angine de Poitrine with Sarnia's from their record Volume 2 Pop with DVP from the record The Dream Is Over. The Flatliners with Monumental from the record Cavalcade. And then two singles after that, No Bro with an older song called Lala and Kiwi Jr. with a brand new song called Pure Michigan. Up next, we're going to play metal. We'll play a few of the, you know, Riot Fest doesn't have any traditional metal, if there's such a thing. They got a little bit of really bassy metal, a little bit of new metal. We're going to play some Chat Pile, some Callous Deo Boys, Death by Romy, and Fleshwater all are playing Riot Fest in Chicago this year. Go to the website, check out the lineup. It's awesome. I'm going to be there. I go every year. It's super fun. Tons of bands. You never get bored. I mean, you can get bored, but I wouldn't recommend it. Here you go. CJAM 99.1 FM.

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We started off that set with one of the best metal bands of the past few years, Chatpile. Saw them at the Majestic Theater a couple years ago, and they were awesome. Just no one with their phones out. Everyone just grooving. It was great. Wicked Puppet Dance was the name of the song from the record God's Country. The Callous Dow Boys with Distracted by the Mona Lisa from the record I Don't Want to See You in Heaven. Not my cup of tea. I'm actually into the next band a little bit more, Death by Romy. This is nu metal that I have no idea if it's good or not, which is where nu metal should reside. You heard the song Little Dreamer from the record Hollywood Forever. And Fleshwater started off the set with Linda Clare, or ended the set with Linda Clare from their record We're Not Here to Be Loved. Up next, we're going to do the indie rock set. My number one priority for the entire weekend is the Beths. I've had chances to see the Beths in the past. I've not taken them. I love Straight Line Was a Lie. It's one of my favorite records of last year. They're playing, and I am not going to that Spoon show because I didn't want to see Spoon again. They're boring. The Beths are awesome. And then we're going to play some Remember Sports. And I'll be back in a bit. 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

CJAM 99.1 FM, you heard the Beths with Take from their record Straight Line Was a Lie. Remember Sports with Clean Jeans from their record Sunchokes. According to tradition, normally I record the show and I record it way too early, and then a couple or one or two of the bands drops off the lineup and they get replaced. This year I waited. I waited about a month before recording the show. And of course, one of the bands I was going to play dropped off. Greet Death, not on the lineup. So they replaced them with Radio Free Alice. We heard Paris Is Gone from them, from their self-titled record. Another band dropped off. I can't remember which one it was, but they got replaced by Hot Rod Circuit. It was a band I'm sure I saw many, many years ago at some point. And the format ended off the set, reuniting last year for a sort of big tour, kind of sparse in their destinations, but this year they're hitting more places and playing Riot Fest. Obviously, you heard the song Inches and Falling from their record Dog Problems. And up next is one of my favorite sets I've ever come up with here. Never had the chance to do this kind of set before. We're doing all TV theme song bands. So all these bands have done a TV theme song. We're starting you off with Foxy Shazam, of course, from the Peacemaker TV show. Here's the song, Oh Lord. I'll be back in a bit. You're listening to the best show ever on CJAM 99.1 FM.

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We started that set off with Foxy Shazam doing Oh Lord from their self-titled record, the theme song to the show Peacemaker Season 2. After that was Sloth Rust with doing the song 7:30 AM from the record Of Course You Do, and that was the theme song to the show You're the Worst, which is an amazing sitcom. If you have not seen it, at least watch that first episode. Bowling for Soup after that with this theme song to Phineas and Ferb from the record Disney 2000s Volume 3 Disney Channel theme songs. Today is going to be a great day. And then at the end of the set, The Smiths, because Morrissey is playing Riot Fest and he does that song. The theme song to the TV show Charmed, How Soon Is Now? And with the time we have left, we are going to leave you with the bread and butter of Riot Fest. Some Less Than Jake with Ninth and Pine from the record Losing Streak. Guttermouth with Looking Good Is All That Matters from Covered with Ants. Pennywise with Rules from their record Pennywise. And Bratmobile to end the show. Reunion of sorts. Gimme Brains from their record Ladies, Woman, and Girls. With whatever time left, we'll play Joey Valance and Bray with Punk Tactics from their record Punk Tactics. There's a lot more hip-hop this year than in previous years. All these bands are playing Riot Fest in Chicago in September 18th to 20th. Check it out. It's pretty cheap. The hardest part is getting a hotel room. And this is the best festival I've ever been to. So go. You're only

Yo, this is George Dr. Funkenstein Clinton for 99.1 C-Jam. They be funking it up, y'all, on the one. C-Jam, y'all, 99.1.

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1: 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This is Behdad speaking. I am your host of the Need for Speed show, where I play technical death metal, prog metal, djent, some instrumentals here and there, and this episode, some deathcore. I am back after a tiny hiatus. It is, after all, the World Cup month, which is something that I am beyond excited about. I have been watching every single game, and it is something that I cherish so much because you only have it once. You have it once every 4 years, so I am very ecstatic about it. But all that enthusiasm aside, we have a single coming up from the world-renowned band Behemoth. It is called I Sculpture. It is a single from their next album, which is not out yet. So without any more delays, I invite you to listen to I Sculpture by Behemoth.

The next song I have prepared for this playlist is from the Canadian band Cryptopsy. It is called Embrace the Nihility. It is off of the album An Insatiable Violence, released last year in 2025. I've been listening to more songs from Cryptopsy because, honestly speaking, the only reason that I know these guys is because Nick Nocturnal played a riff off of one of their songs, which I cannot remember off the top of my head right now. And I've been trying to play their songs on the radio as well. So, without any more explanations as to why I am playing these guys this time, we're going to listen to Embrace the Nihility by Cryptopsy.

Drowning. One of the things that I try to keep in mind as I curate these shows is keeping the same subgenre of metal of the songs close to each other. So, like right now, we've been playing some death, black-ish kind of stuff, even though the show has just started. And like right now, we're going to switch to some metalcore stuff. This is a song from Fit for a King. They are a metalcore band, which I personally really enjoy listening to. The name of the EP is Blood Pact, and the name of the song is also Blood Pact. So after listening to this song, I'm going to talk about a little bit about the World Cup, what it means to us as Iranians, at least in my opinion and my friends and family's opinion. Then we're going to be going to listen to more songs. So yeah, this is Blood Pact by Fit.

So that was Blood Pact by Fit for a King. Before I play the next song, I would like to talk about the World Cup and what it means to us Iranians, what national team means to us Iranians. See, football, I'm going to refuse to call it soccer for now because it's faster for me to speak about. Football for us is something that we really care about because not only is it the most accessible sport because you need a round object that doesn't crush your feet, but also it's very much doable. You only need like two rocks for a goalpost and just a ball itself, and you can just play whenever you want, however you want. The thing is, in Iran, football is really important. The clubs have insane supporters. We used to have amazing stadiums, which we kind of still do, but it's not enough. It's nowhere near like the United States, where they have a bunch of 70,000, 80,000 seats for people to, you know, go to. We do have one that is 100,000 seating in capacity, and we call it Azadi Stadium or Stadium Azadi, which means Freedom Stadium. And it's like a whole complex. This is in Tehran, and it is used for football, volleyball, and the other sports that teams play in. The thing about the national team, the national football team in Iran, which we call Team Milli, or national team, literally national team, is, I think, since 2022, many people stopped supporting the team, mostly because the players started aligning with the regime that is in place right now. Whether it is voluntarily or involuntarily, this is something that is just in that team. And not for this reason alone, I don't support the team, because we are seeing the same players whom are really old now. Like, the last two games that these guys played in the World Cup broke records for the oldest squads in a World Cup match. I think the age average yesterday, which was the match with Belgium, it was 31 or 32 years old, something, which is insane, because you have all these national teams with young players, and then there's Iran. Because they keep using the same players, they're not giving a chance to the youngsters. And whoever wants to argue about this with me, whether they're an Iranian or not, they can argue with me. I've been watching football most of my life, at least 20 years of Iran football, and safe to say, football in Iran should be abolished. Because this is not the way to do this stuff, because it is corrupted to the core, and it should be crushed from within and rebuilt anew, because this is not the way to do this. Anyway, all this aside, I personally would have felt very proud about this game yesterday, but honestly speaking, I'm not proud, because I don't like the team, I don't support their ideals, I don't support what they are doing. It's the same guys, it's the same haram ball that they play. Like, if you think Mikel Arteta or Jose Mourinho or, I don't know, Diego Simeone play haram ball in their teams, well, I invite you to look at the leagues in Iran. Many of these teams are influenced by Serie A teams in the 90s and the 2000s, and everyone plays defensively, no one attacks, and this is not the way for me to enjoy football. It's only stress inducing, and it really messes with my head. And this is one of the reasons I watch La Liga, this is one of the reasons I watch Barcelona, because you're always attacking and you're defending at the same time. Like, the game has a flow to it. This is what I think about football in Iran. And if you think Turkish fans are passionate, I would add Iranian fans to the list as well, because due to the zero coverage that you receive from Iran, many people don't know about this, but the Iranian fans in football are second to none in terms of how they feel about their teams. Like, literally, I'm not even Spanish, but when it comes to Barcelona, I cry for this team. I sweat, I shed tears, I do whatever it is for this team, because I love what it represents. You could say the same thing about someone who supports Real Madrid, or say the same thing about who supports Bayern Munich, or as we say, Bayern Munich. And this is how it is for us Iranians. Football is a big part of our lives. And what I said, my opinion about the national team and us not supporting them, this is me and everyone around me. There are people who still do support the team. All respect to them.
it's their business. It's none of mine, obviously. Everyone has to have their own opinion. Are entitled to their own opinions is the better way of saying this. But all this aside, the next song that I have on this list is actually the last song from the latest album of Artspire. The name of the album is Too Fast to Die. And the name of the song is also Too Fast to Die. And after this, I'm going to be playing more new stuff, more proggy stuff. And then we'll go back to the more heavier, less proggier stuff.

fitting end for a great album, if you ask me. I have had so much fun and so much joy listening to this album that words really cannot describe how I feel about it. Before we go on our short break, the 30-minute mark, I'm going to play a new song from Haken, the British prog metal band that I've been playing songs from. The name of this song is Bleeding Sky, and I think it's going to be off of the album Bleeding Sky, if I'm not mistaken. I am yet to check the details. So yeah, we're going to listen to Bleeding Sky by Haken.

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2: 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This is Behdad speaking again, and we're continuing our show of playing metal music. The next song that I have set up for our playlist today is from Intervals. It is called Strength Theory. It is off of the album, if I'm not mistaken, Circadian. I have played one song from this song in the past few weeks. So after this one, we're going to have another instrumental song from Brazil and another song from Brazil. Without further ado, we're going to listen to Strength Theory from Intervals.

What I love so much about intervals is the fact that I can play their songs at any time and everyone can listen to them because of how easy it is to listen to. Even though it is heavy sometimes, even though it is genty sometimes, even though it is unconventional, if I say so, it is something that I really appreciate about this band. And the next song that I have in this playlist is probably, I'm not going to say the opposite of that. I'm going to say it's a little bit different, not drastically, because it's also instrumental, but in a on a heavier side. This is from a band called Vitalism, or I first read it as Vitalism, because that's how we read English back home. And it's called Pagan Part 2. It is on the heavier side. I first listened to this song when I was a freshman in university about 9 years ago, which is crazy thing to say. And I'm not gonna say this was my introduction to djent, but it low-key was. So we're going to listen to Pagan or Pagan Part 2 from Vitalism.

As we finish listening to this beautiful piece of art, we are going to continue listening to metal songs from Brazil. This is the second song that I'm going to play from Abstracted. There are so many metal bands out there in Brazil that I personally don't have much information about. I only know Sepultura, which is one of their biggest. I know Kiko Loureiro, which is the guitarist for Megadeth. I know Eloy Casagrande, which is the drummer for Slipknot, absolute beast behind the machine, behind the drum kit. He's a machine. He is the machine himself. And but I digress. We're going to listen to Abstracted. This song is called To Quench This Insatiable Thirst. And the name of the album is Hiraeth. We're going to be listening to these guys. And after this, we're going to listen to some new stuff that I've found. Pretty recent stuff. And we're going to go down the route of deathcore and metalcore. So we're going to listen to Quench This Insatiable Thirst by Abstracted.

That was To Quench Their Thirst from Abstracted. The next song that I have chosen for this playlist is from a band that I've never played before. These guys are called Stellar Circuits. They are from North Carolina, if I'm not mistaken. They do prog stuff, and it sounds a tiny bit metalcore as well. The name of this song is Wounded Healer. It is a song that is going to be from an upcoming album. I don't know the name of the album. It is something that I have to look out for, because the sound that they produce is something that I really like. We're going to listen to Wounded Healer by Stellar Circuits.

these guys, the sound that they produce, the music that they play, it is right up my alley, at least the current alley that I am listening to right now. The next song that I have set aside for this playlist is from one of our regulars, Cataclysm. The name of this song is Hate Spirit, and it's from the album of Ghosts and Gods. It was released in 2015. So we're going to listen to Hate Spirit by Cataclysm before we go on a short break. After we are back from our break, we're going to go to Japan and Sweden, because Need for Speed is well known for its integration of Swedish music, as you well know. And we're going to listen to some more CanCon stuff. And at the time of recording, I'm waiting for Argentina and Austria to start their game, so I'll be a tiny bit maybe enthused as I am going to record the rest of this show. So yeah, Hate Spirits by Cataclysm.

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1: Welcome back to the final part of today's episode of Need for Speed, where yours truly, Behdad, is hosting the show. We're going to finish off the show by playing some metalcore stuff, some deathcore, and towards the end of the show, Swedish stuff, prog, djent, you name it. The name of the song that I have currently right now in front of me is a recent one from Crystal Lake, a Japanese metalcore band. The album is called The Weight of Sound. Sound, not sound. And the name of the song is King Down. I really suggest you guys go and leave these people a listen. They are worth it. And safe to say, I have become a fan after listening to a bunch of their albums. And yeah, we're going to listen to King Down by Crystal Lake.

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1: Continuing our show with some deathcore stuff, I have a new band that I found last week called Brand of Sacrifice. They are a deathcore band from Toronto, Ontario, Canada. The name of the song is Animal, and it is off of the album Lifeblood. I would say that I enjoy their sound. The thing is about me, I really like the fusion of the different genres that I listen to. So I like death metal, I like thrash metal, I like prog metal. And then when you fuse these genres together, you get deathcore. You get, I forgot metalcore. You get progressive rock, progressive metal, you get djent, you get technical death metal. And I'm not into black or doom or sludge. Maybe groove a little bit. If we consider Pantera a groove or Lamb of God as groove, which I tend not to. Anyway, I'm going off the speech path that I always have in my mind. We're going to listen to Animal by Brand of Sacrifice.

0: I hope you like these guys, because we're going to continue our deathcore journey. A song from Carcosa should be fine in this regard, because they're also doing deathcore stuff all the time. The name of this song is Vermin, and it's off of one of their anthologies. I don't know exactly which album it is that they wrote this song on. The name of the album was Anthology. I thought for some reason they did some compilation or something, so that was my bad. But yeah, we're going to listen to Vermin by Carcosa, and then we're going to journey into the land of the Swedish people. So now, Vermin by Carcosa.
1: Kiritaine sumikairo.

before closing today's episode, I have to go to Sweden, as always. I have Opeth and Meshuggah lined up, again, as always. The next song that I'm going to play is off of the album Watershed from Opeth. It is called Heir Apparent. It was one of the first songs that I ever listened to from these guys. I think my grammar was incorrect in the last sentence, but it is what it is. I am multitasking right now. I'm watching Argentina play, so forgive me. I hope by the time you guys are listening to this, Argentina will have won their match, because I love Lionel Messi. I grew up with this guy. I swear to God, 4 years ago, I was in a bad place in my life. With every single goal this man scored in the World Cup, I was crying, and I'm not kidding. And let's just go back to the part where I talked about Iran's national team. I just stopped watching those games because I didn't care, but I watched every single one of Argentina's games, and I cried with every single one of them. And I think they just committed a foul that's going to lead to a penalty. But anyway, I digress so much. We're going to listen to Heir Apparent by Opeth, and then we're going to have some Meshuggah.

So the ref has gone to check for penalty. It appears that, yeah, it's Lautaro Martinez, who has been a pain in my soul, at least in the national team. He doesn't do bad in Serie A. It's just a defensive league, you know. If you keep watching Serie A, it's just not as good as it was in the 90s and 2000s. And I'm telling you guys, just to let you know, many Iranians who were born in the 80s and 90s, I'm a 99 kid, so I'm basically a 2000s kid. Many of the kids in the 80s and 90s followed Serie A closely, mostly because the Italian football was the thing to watch. La Liga was a little bit less. Premier League of England was always there. It's just that for many kids back then, Serie A was the thing. And Bundesliga is just, I mean, it's basically a monopoly of Bayern Munich just winning everything, or Bayern München, as they say, I think. The next song that I'm going to play is from Meshuggah. It is off of the album Catch 33. It is an underrated album, in my opinion. And a new remastered version of the album is coming up. And another thing is they're also remastering Destroy, Erase, Improve, where Future Breed Machine is from. So they're basically remastering two of their albums. They have been doing some remasters, which they did with Immutable. And oh yeah, it's a penalty. It's a foul, it's a penalty. So as I am speaking, I'm probably going to watch Messi, shoot it to the back of the net. And yeah, the name of the song was Shed. It is off of Catch 33. And Catch 33, what's really interesting about it is one continuous song, if I say so. And it's such an interesting concept because you have all these songs connected together. And the other thing is each of them are their own thing, but at the same time you have one continuous song to listen to. It is sort of like Metropolis Part 2, Scenes from Memory from Dream Theater, which is a concept album. And that one is also interesting in itself. But anyway, I will see you guys, talk to you guys next week. It is my pleasure and my honor to sit down here, talk to you about football, games, movies, series, music, most importantly, and technology. And Messi just missed the penalty. Anyway, I'm just surprised. This is Behdad from Need for Speed signing off. I hope you guys have a good night and take care of yourselves. I'll see you guys next time.

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2: 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I'm your host, Rich Hartwick. Thanks for tuning in. We've got a women's history block in this week's show, but to start things off, a belated Black History Month block that we're kicking off with a band formed in 1971 by the Hackney Brothers in Detroit. Here are Death on Human Fly Radio.

Ending our belated Black History Month block, that was SWIZ, formed in Washington, D.C. by original Dag Nasty frontman Sean Brown. A track was called Dim Luck. That's found on their Hell Yes, I Cheated album released in 1989. Before them, Lacey Sterling and his band Detroit 442 with Another Night in Detroit, found on their Pigs album released in 2015. Before them, Afro-Progressive Hardcore from Brooklyn's Maffa with Libation, found on their Because We Are record released in 2023. Before them, HR and his legendary band Bad Brains with Eye Against Eye, the title track from their 1986 record. And at the top of the set, Detroit's Hackney Brothers, the band's Death, and we heard the track Freakin' Out, and that's found on their For the Whole World to See record, released in 2009, although the music was recorded around 1974. Next up, we've got a Women's History Month block, starting with Philly's all-female rock and roll group, The Friggs, right here on Human Fly Radio.

Ending that Women's History Month block, that was The Cramps, with a track featuring co-founder and guitarist Poison Ivy Rorschach on vocals. The track was called Get Off the Road and is found on their 1986 album, A Date with Elvis.

Before the Cramps, we heard the queen of rockabilly, Wanda Jackson, with a cover of Little Richard's 1956 single, Rip It Up, and that's found on her Two Sides of Wanda record, released in 1964. Before them, U.S. all-female group The Darts, with Revolution, found on their self-titled 2018 compilation. Before them, female punk group from Long Beach, California, it was Red Ants, with Freakathon, the lead track from their number one Chicken record, released in 1995. Before them, Olympia Washington Riot Girl Pioneers Bikini Kill with New Radio, a single of theirs from 1993. And at the top of the set, from Philadelphia, all-female rock and roll from the Friggs with a single released in 1995 entitled Juiced Up. My name is Rich Hartwick. This is Human Fire Radio. I do appreciate you sticking around. Going to change gears a little bit with some Argentinian surf rock from Los Frenéticos right here on Human Fire Radio.

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4: Listen, yeah!

From the UK, that was the Razorbills with Get Your Baby, a single of theirs released in 2017. Before them, German beat garage group Cool Jerks with Never Without You, found on their This Is It record, released in 2003. Before them, LA garage rock from Wild Gooms with No No No, found on their 2025 self-titled debut full-length record. Before them, Northern Ireland surf combo Atomic Drag with Beyond the Valley of the Drag, found on their Rave from the Grave EP, released in 2024. And at the top of the set, Los Frenéticos with El Mentalista, a track of theirs released in 2015. Next up, we've got Spanish garage rock from Valencia from Wow in the Arms, right here on Human Fly Radio.

A young couple in love, enjoying a romantic honeymoon, enjoying the pleasure of each other's company, knowing the sublime happiness of the kiss of love. But the kiss of love is a stranger here, where only evil is good, and the only kiss, the kiss of the vampire.

0: fast finish there for this week's show from DC Hardcore Legends Minor Threat with I Don't Want to Hear It, found on their self-titled EP released in 1981. Before them, long-lived LA punk Circle Jerks with Live Fast, Die Young, found on their debut full-length record Group Sex, released in 1980. Before them, Southern California hardcore with Henry Rollins at the helm, it was Black Flag with My War, the title track from their 1984 record. Before them, Detroit's extraterrestrial surf punks, the Amino Acids, with the Return of the Astro Squid, found on their Man in the Universe record, their debut full length from 2002. Before them, out of Mexico, we heard Stereo Animal with Felicidad Programada, a single of theirs from 2025. And at the top of the set, we heard Spanish garage punks Wow and the Args with Rescate Grigo off of their Toto Roto record released in 2013. That will do it for this week's show. I do appreciate you tuning in. The sound bites heard during this week's show are from the trailer for the 1963 horror nail-biter, The Kiss of the Vampire. My name is Rich Hartwick. This has been Human Fire Radio. And until next time, be kind to every kind. See you back.
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2: 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And he pressed three buttons.

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1: Last night, you went out drinking and you did the right thing. 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
1: 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The show is Radio City Zen. My name is Pascal. I'll be with you here till 4 o'clock. I try to play new music exclusively from as many different parts of the world as I can. And it tends to skew experimental, jazz, that kind of thing. So this week we started out with Tom Teasley and Dave Ballot, who have a new release out called Inner Play. And they're from Virginia in the USA. And we heard two tracks, Fingers and Reflection. Nice guitar work there. Next up from South Africa, we heard Nduzo Makthathi from his new release, The Myth We Choose. We heard two tracks, Onga Peya and What People Say. And then from Italy, pianist Ludovico Einaudi has a new release out called Live at Albert Hall, and I played some of this last week as well. It's very nice piano music, and we heard a track called Pathos. And just before the break there, we heard Jared Mattson and Ruben Nielsen, who have a new release out called Fear. They're from San Diego, California. And we heard a track called Razor Blade. Another nice guitar release, kind of jazzy. We're going to hear one more track from that called Testarossa next up. And then from London, we'll hear some more piano music. Alina Bekshivzinska. That's a hard one. I can't actually tell if this is piano or harp. So maybe you can listen with me and find out. So we're going to hear two tracks from her live album, Whispers of Rain, Across the Sea, and Warm Days, Cold Nights. And then we'll go to Louisiana, where another pianist, John Batiste, has a new album out called Black Mozart. And we're going to hear two tracks, Molto in Cayo Huesco and Facile. And probably by then I will come back in another break for you and tell you what's up next. We do have some Canadian releases coming up as well after this. So please enjoy some more Jared Mattson and Ruben Nielsen on CJM.

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6: And you're back with CJM. We had some very nice Mozart's piano there from Louisiana pianist Jean-Baptiste. Two tracks from his Black Mozart release that's new into the station. We heard Molto in Cayo Huesco and Facile. And before that, from London, England, Alina Bashinska has a new release out, a live album called Whispers of Rain. And that was indeed a harp, either a harp or electronics, but and perhaps both. I have to check into that more. Two very nice pieces. Across the Sea and Warm Days, Cold Nights. And we started off with Jared Matheson and Ruben Nielsen from San Diego. From their new release, Fear, we heard Testarossa. And we have one final set for you that'll take us to the top of the hour. First, we'll go to Montreal with Snorri Holgrimsson, who has a new release out, Nowhere Sessions. Two tracks we'll hear, I Am Weary, Don't Let Me Be, and San Loa. And then from Toronto, we'll hear the group Bamer. They have a new release out called Beneath the Trees. And we'll hear two tracks, Flee, which means flight, and Crick, which means crick. And then we'll finish the show off with Nova Scotia saxophonist Nicola Miller. Her band is called Nicola Miller's Living Things, which when I first saw it, I got confused with Nicole Miller, the flautist from Chicago, who I saw, maybe about 10 years ago at the Guelph Jazz Festival. That was an amazing concert. But this is not her. This is Nicola Miller and her group Living Things. And they have a new release out called Spit. And we're going to hear two tracks, Telecommunications 2 and Telecommunications 3. And while this is jazz, it's fairly experimental. So hopefully you kind of groove to that. So let's get to some music and stay tuned at the top of the hour for Democracy Now!, which so is interesting these days and crucial listening. I also want to plug the Dropped on Druillard coming up this Saturday. There will be music and booths and all kinds of fun happening starting around 10 a.m. on Druillard Road in Ford City. And that will go till somewhere around 11 p.m. So if you have some free time and want to check out live music, DJs, food, fun. Check out Dropped on Droolers. I think most of it is absolutely free, so should be a good time. So here's our final set of music. Montreal's Snorri Hallgrimsson from his new release, Nowhere Sessions. This is I Am Weary, Don't Let Me Be on CJM.

Thank you.

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2023. I got a great show lined up for you here today. As always, we're going to play a mix of R&B and soul, some old school, and some neo-soul to boot. 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

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I'm your host, DJ Del 523. 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Well, folks, I'm glad you stuck around and listened to this, and just like I've always said, when you come and listen to The Urban Flow, you are going to hear a different show every week. So instead of having to listen to those shows that play the same playlist all the time, don't worry about that here, because that's never going to happen. I thank you guys for listening, and until next time, I'm DJ Del 523 from The Urban Flow saying goodnight, and thank you for listening.

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Hello, everybody, and happy Friday. Welcome to Different Sounds, the show that explores the alternative side of Arabic music, with your host, Muhannad, here on CJAM Radio 99.1 FM in Windsor and in Detroit. Thank you for joining us. We started the set with the Arab-American band based here in Michigan, Mazaj, and we heard Apology from their latest album, SYR. And after that, from Makhoul Kassouf from Lebanon, we heard Ila Shu'ara, To the Poets, and that is from the album Musaqafun Noon. And then from Palestinian musician Faraj Sulaiman, we heard Table for Two from the album As Much As It Takes. We have a very exciting show planned for you today, so hopefully you will enjoy it.

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1: Brain injury is the leading killer and disabler of people under the age of 44 and kills more people under the age of 20 than any other causes combined. 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
2: And you're listening to Different Sounds, the show that explores the alternative side of Arabic music with your host, Mohamed. Before the break, we heard from Mike Messi from Lebanon, and from the motion picture Khabsa, we heard the title track Khabsa, or a freak accident, basically. And from French-Canadian Moroccan Mehdi Nabti, jazz musician, we heard Afro-Berber from the album Etudes Africaines. And we started with Marwan Abado from Palestine, and we heard Makluba from the album Circles.

And that was Matoub Lounes from Algeria, and we heard Monsieur le Président from the album Sous-Titré. And before that, from Mauritania, we heard the amazing Maluma and the song Maghroor, or Show Off, from the album Deserts of Eden. And we started with Nabiha Karwali, and we heard the Assad from the album Yassad. You are listening to Different Sounds, the show that explores the alternative side of Arabic music, with your host Mohamed here on CJAM Radio 99.1 FM in Windsor and in Detroit. 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

Thank you.

0: And this is an artist that records under the name of ALA, and we heard Telephone or Telephone. And before that, a German group, 17 Hippies, and that is their own rendition of the famous song Mustafa from a live album that is called Wer ist das? And right before that, from Algeria, Fadila and Sahrawi, we heard Rani Mualafa from the album Manish Mana. And we started with Egyptian band Nagam Masri and Istanbul from their album Live at the Program. You are listening to Different Sounds, the show that explores the alternative side of Arabic music with your host Mohammed here on CJAM Radio. Don't go away, we'll be right back.
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Did you make it running on your wheel to resolve? Through the fog of the sheepdog, I came to my sense. I hope you make it. Couldn't fight for you to stay and the right for you to leave. At the Afro-Asia gate or the marches of DC, are we free from the flaws of a falling beast? Only then we'll believe that we've

And that was the Syrian band Tut Art from the Golan Heights. And we heard Syrian blues from their album Laissez Passer. And right before that, another Syrian band from the Golan Heights. We heard from Hawa Dafi, Intamin, Who Are You? From the album Asutna, or Our Story. And we started with the project 47 Soul and the song Yaho, which was a dedication to Gaza and after the genocide. And that is from an incoming project, or incoming album, actually, that is going to be called Dualism. However, they released three songs of that album, and they called it Dualism Part 1. So it'll be very interesting to wait and see the full album, or hear the full album of 47 Soul. You are listening to Different Sounds, the show that explores the alternative side of Arabic music, with your host, Mohannad, here on CJAM Radio.

And after the break, we heard from the Huri Project, and we heard a beautiful piece on Kanun that is called Me and I from the album Revelation. And then Sukaina Jamali and the beautiful song Zahrit Roman, or The Flower of the Pomegranate. And as we leave you with Rashid Taha and the amazing folk song Ya Rayah, which is from the album Africa Presents the Orchestra of Syrian Musicians and Friends, a live album with a lot of African musicians or North African musicians and Syrian orchestra, and definitely the amazing voice of the late Rashid Taha. We come towards the end of our show for today. We have been listening to Different Sounds, the show that explores the alternative side of Arabic music, with your host, Mohannad, here on CJAM Radio 99.1 FM in Windsor and in Detroit.

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0: Hey, this is Joe at the Detroit Record Club. 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

Good evening, everyone. You are tuned into CJAM 99.1 FM, the finest in community radio. Thanks for tuning in, everybody. This is your Friday edition of Dinner with Miles on this beautiful Friday, August 28th. Already? Is it the 28th or is it the 27th? Hang on. Let me

28th. Indeed it is. The 28th. August has come and almost gone. We're almost at the into the fall months, but I am going to sit back and enjoy this last weekend of August, and I can't think of a finer way to do that than to have a chat with a lovely, lovely musician, singer, songwriter, poet, Gargana Villanova. I will be talking to her in the next hour at 7 o'clock-ish. I'll be tuning in and talking with her, chatting about her brand new album entitled Free from Cellar Live Records. So she is currently residing and performing in Vancouver, BC. So for all you West Coasters out there who are tuned in via the internet, www.cjam.ca, thanks for tuning in, everybody. You will not be disappointed with the music from Gargana Villanova at 7 o'clock. And in that half hour, we will be discussing many things amongst this new album that she has out there, which I'm very excited about. So we stay tuned for that. In the meantime, I am going to precursor all of that and going to introduce some, you know what, some Bulgarian jazz for you this evening. I am going to start things off with a group from Bulgaria, and that the name of that group, of course, is oddly enough, the Bulgarian Jazz Quartet. And when you think of Bulgaria, I'm sure can't think of off the top of my head a string load of jazz musicians that have emerged from the area, but at the Sofia Conservatory in 1965, some gentlemen got together and they had been listening to jazz on radio broadcasts, and they quickly moved their classically trained selves in that musical world at the Sophie Conservatory and started to incorporate what they had been listening to and working as a jazz group. And you can certainly hear their classical roots on this. They have a beautiful, dainty little version on their album of a Bach composition, and there's some really nice sophisticated jazz around their work of Billy's Bounce, which is a traditional jazz standard. And then they also have a nice version of Lennon and McCartney's cover Yesterday. But we are going to listen to a track and start off this evening's program with the Bulgarian Jazz Quartet with a track called Monday Morning. This is from an album they put out entitled Jazz Focus 65. Thanks so much for tuning in, everybody. You will not be disappointed. Sit back, relax. I hope you're enjoying a wonderful Friday night with family, friends, enjoying the weather, wherever you are. Thanks for tuning in. It's lovely to share this space and time with you. Thanks for tuning in. This is CJAM 99.1 FM.

Love that track. That was Bob Kernow's LA Big Band featuring Bobby Shaw, and that is taken from an album called Music of Pat Metheny and Lyle Mays. Pat Metheny, famous jazz guitarist. Lyle Mays, famous jazz pianist who played a good deal with Pat Metheny. The name of the track was called See the World. Before that, we had Christian Alexandrov. He is a Balkan-born and Vancouver-based recording artist. Christian Alexandrov, he is an accomplished, versatile, sought-after pianist, drummer, composer, and producer who I had the pleasure of speaking with many years ago, back in the day when I hosted a show on CJSW, which was the University of Calgary's radio station, for 5 years, believe it or not, every Wednesday morning. And I got a chance to chat multiple times, actually, with Christian Alexandrov. Had his CD, had been to many of his shows. He is a remarkably accomplished musician. Very, very down to earth, lovely to chat with, and it's nice to play him again on this program. That is from his album Acoustica. The name of the track was called Balkan Sky, featuring Shannon Gay on vocals. We opened up with Bulgarian Jazz Quartet. This track was Monday Morning, and it's from their album Focus 65. I am so excited because Christian Alexandrov is featured on a brand new album from another Bulgarian, Canadian-Bulgarian jazz artist. Her name is Gergana Villanova. I will be chatting with her very shortly, and so I'm very excited to talk to her about this brand new album entitled Free from Cellar Live, or Cellar Music Group. They are Cellar Live, the recording album. So I'm looking forward to that. It came out June of this year, and the whole album features 10 songs, compositions of Gergana. We're going to talk about compositions, her poetry, and lots of other great things. She is a remarkably accomplished woman, and she's done some very interesting things in her life. So I can't wait to chat with her after the 7 o'clock hour. We're going to get to a track here, one of her influences in music, and that is Sade from her album Love Deluxe. This is a track called Like a Tattoo, right here on CJAM. This is Dinner with Miles, 99.1 FM.

0: My name is Chrissy Cochran, and I'm a jazz soul singer-songwriter from Windsor. 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

0: Well, hey, everybody. You know, I am I'm right here. This is Dinner with Miles on CJM 99.1 FM. I happen to have, let's hear if we can see her. Gergana, are you here with me now?
1: Yes.
0: Yay! There she is, everybody. I just wanted to say that we have just heard one of your singles, one of your songs, your tracks from your brand new album that was released in June of this year, entitled Free. Everyone on the phone joining me from the west coast of Canada, from Vancouver, we have Gergana Villanova.
1: Hi, everyone. It's great to be here. Thank you for having me.
0: Oh, my goodness. Thank you so much for joining me this evening on this beautiful Friday. It's quite a bit earlier there in Vancouver than it is out here. So it's not even supper time out there, is it?
1: No, not yet.
0: But we just heard the track, If You Knew, which people can watch the full video of on YouTube. And this brand new album that you have, this is your seventh studio album. Is that right?
1: Yes, that is right.
0: So do you mind walking me through? Tell me about this, the sort of the germination and the evolution of this album, Free, and maybe why it's even called Free.
1: Well, it's a great question. I think that many of us went through a lot of transformation during the pandemic. And I was one of millions of other people in the world that try to use this time to create. But the reason why this album is free is because it's called Free. It takes, this is the title track, Free, which is the first song you'll hear, and it's quite different than the rest of the album. But at the time when we were all cocooned inside, I was in Seattle with my little son, who was only 3 years old at that time.
0: Wow.
1: And we were all asked to stay indoors, particularly in Seattle, because that was the first city in the States where COVID happened. And I remember looking out of the window and being envious of the birds just flying freely while we were not allowed to even step out of our homes. And I heard this melody in my mind, and I just started to play the piano and remembering my parents in Bulgaria, longing to be with them. And I was just hurting inside and longing for that feeling of freedom. And what came out was a vocalese, not an actual tune with lyrics, because I wanted to express that, which wasn't a small emotion. It was large, and it felt like a shout. And so that particular tune is that call for freedom. But it also, for me, after many years of going back and forth between the United States and Canada, I finally became a Canadian citizen last year in July, which was a very beautiful and emotional experience for me.
0: Oh, wow.
1: And I felt that I finally belonged, and I was free from the worries of who I am as a person. And I feel so grateful to have been accepted in Canada, and all the wonderful people that have guided me and supported me through my musical journey since I've moved here, including, of course, my husband and my child, who are Canadian.
0: Oh, congratulations on being a Canadian citizen now.
1: Thank you. So many layers to that name.
0: Many layers to, yeah, absolutely. And the evolution of you as an artist. Where did you begin your training?
1: I began my training in Bulgaria. I was born and raised in Sofia, the capital, and lived there until the age of 18. And my first training was done by my own mother and grandfather. My mother is a classical concert pianist, also a graduate of St. Petersburg Conservatory. And my grandfather was a conductor, composer. And so, of course, starting at home at the probably age of three, But later on, I joined, all kinds of different activities that Bulgaria provides for children, even till this day, that are very, very high level musical education. Later on, you know, I went to the Music Academy in Sofia with classical guitar.
0: Oh, you studied classical guitar?
1: That was my first instrument, actually.
0: Yeah. Really?
1: At the Sofia School of Music, actually, not the academy. They didn't have voice until age of 18. All vocal training started in choirs and vocal ensembles.
0: Did you sing at home? Or was that something?
1: Well, I started, I was part of probably the most well-known pop vocal ensemble in Bulgaria, and I was very, very busy as a child, traveling, touring it. My first tour was at the age of 9 in Europe, recording, I think I was busier then than I am today. it was quite a career from a very, very young age, in singing all the time, yeah.
0: So you sang, and you when your mother was a concert pianist, and your grandfather being in music, did you tour with them as well? And then your exposure to music and concerts was through them as well?
1: No, it was mostly through this vocal group. It was a small group of 15 children with a vigorous audition process, and we had our own band and full-time concert season, probably about 60 concerts a year.
0: Wow.
1: Plus full-time recording, and I was also a dancer. I did classical ballet until age of 16. So I was very much involved in dance and singing and poetry.
0: And poetry. So at the conservatory, so being a student with all of those other accomplishments or those other disciplines in conjunction with being a student?
1: Well, I started my education after high school actually in the United States.
0: Okay.
1: I went to the Musicians Institute in Hollywood, where I studied jazz voice and vocal performance, and later on pursued a double master's degree at the Longy School of Music in Boston, where I had a degree in voice performance in both classical and jazz. It was a very unique program from Longy that I was thrilled to do.
0: So with a bit of pop background and obviously from the conservatory having a in-depth classical experience, what was it about, when did you discover jazz, or did you gravitate to jazz vocals when you were at college?
1: The first time when I started to gravitate toward jazz was in Los Angeles. And maybe that summer before I started school, jazz was introduced to me by a couple of dear friends from Bulgaria who were already studying abroad. Mm-hmm. In the years when I was in Bulgaria, jazz was not as popular. And so I would say that my first actual introduction to jazz happened in Los Angeles and later on in Boston and New York. I just fell in love with all kinds of records of singers and instrumental records and started just devouring that repertoire, singer, you know, nonstop listening with learning vocal solos, trumpet solos, piano solos, and of course that is always a part of music education in a higher institution in the States and in Canada, as we know.
0: Mm-hmm.
1: And I just loved the idea of improvisation, and of course all of these beautiful timeless songs that to me were brand new because they were never on the radio back home. And so how could they not fall in love with an Ella Fitzgerald or a Pat Metheny, you know?
0: Yeah, yeah. Can I ask, because voice or vocals became your instrument, what does a day look like for you to practice with your instrument? I mean, it requires obviously warm-up, et cetera. Has it changed over the years?
1: It has changed over the years. I have found myself being able to practice a lot of what I used to do on my own during the time when I involved in teaching and conducting in particular.
0: Okay.
1: I love conducting, and I have had a pleasure of starting up with some choirs here in Vancouver right after COVID, when choirs were in a lot of trouble, many of them dissolved. I took over the West Vancouver Heritage Choir, which is a choir with 60-year history. And we build up from 18 people to full membership of 60.
0: Wow.
1: I also started my own vocal ensemble, women's vocal ensemble, and I developed that in the last few years, which was a dream of mine. I also teach at the Vancouver VSL School of Music, the Vancouver Symphony School of Music. I teach there as well, and I do a lot of work with I would say my youngest student could be a baby and my oldest 95.
0: Wow. What an accomplishment. And most of this happened after pandemic, your discovery?
1: No, I've done teaching for many, many years. In fact, okay. When I moved from Boston to New York, I was very lucky to find my first job in New York was a teaching job. I was very young at the time, and there was an organization called Education Through Music. And instead of picking up a waitressing position, like many of my friends, wanting to make it in the Big Apple, I was able to start my journey as a music educator. It became very natural to me. All of my family is involved in education, and so I really love doing that. But there's always, I think it's very important for us as performing musicians, as writers, to be out in the world and work with community choirs and groups and be in touch with what people love. And this to me is also a service that we are able to do for everyone around us. And so I've had a calling to be part of doing a lot of different things. It really feeds me artistically.
0: And do you find with that being an educator, do you find that that contributed in many ways to, and you described the pandemic and wanting to be free like a bird, being able to choose what it is you do with the music that you house and being able to give back to the community? Do you find that helps release that freedom for you as a musician, as an artist?
1: It's a very good question, and I am not sure that there is a straight answer, because I think that just as life is, my journey as an artist and an educator constantly moves through different phases. Sometimes I focus more on writing and performing, and sometimes, just like it happened during the pandemic, more on education. I think they complement each other, but it definitely helps, absolutely.
0: Yeah.
1: But it is, sometimes you feel the necessity of slowing down and being quiet and maybe having less of a teaching position, just to be able to grow in your own space, because writing and creating a new album, I find, took a lot of time for me. I like to give a lot of layers into my music, and so at that time, for example, I wasn't as busy teaching. But sometimes in the summer, it's wonderful to do master classes and workshops during music festivals season.
0: Right. Okay.
1: Yeah.
0: And when you talked about layers within your music, this song Freedom, it is quite layered, isn't it? Free. The song is quite layered because it does have some Bulgarian influence. Do you mind telling us about the song Free and how you incorporated some of that?
1: Yeah. Yes. So to circle back to what I shared in the beginning about really feeling homesick and sad that I couldn't actually connect to my parents because the borders were closed. Mm-hmm. I think that that feeling of wanting to be closer to my roots happened through the music, and so I chose just the melody came to me in a odd rhythm. You know, it starts in 11/8, then it moves to 9/8, then the solos are in 7/8. It's something that I didn't plan. It just kind of happened. It for me, Bulgarian folk music is more of a feel and a dance. I don't think about numbers. I don't try to make it complicated. I just get up, sing, and dance at the same time. And I think my fingers, as I said on the piano, did this movement, feet and fingers all at the same time, which mm-hmm. was, you know, that Bulgarian rhythm that you hear. Later on, when my producer, another Bulgarian artist that you know well, Christian Alexandrov, when he and I started working on the tune, we wanted to add some depth to it through the solos that you hear, but also we layered backing vocals that are reminiscent of the Bulgarian women's choir that you will hear. And then as I was listening, I felt that there was something else that I needed to add, which I wanted to have an explosive feeling and of almost like an ecstatic feeling in the moment when you actually take off, if you were to fly.
0: Wow.
1: And then you have that moment when you just, like I said, as a bird, maybe we've all experienced that once we take off with an airplane and we are able to detach ourselves from the everyday mundane worrisome things that we think about. And I put a poem that I had written years ago, and that poem describes the feeling of ecstasy as you listen to new music and what happens to your body when you take off with that feeling of joy when you hear something that you love for the first time.
0: Well, that's definitely absolutely what I hear when I first heard this song, when we first got it into our library. So it translates beautifully. I love the fact that there's the Bulgarian influence in this song, and it made me do a little bit of a deeper dive and want to explore a little bit more into the particularly Bulgarian women's choir group music. And so you just never know where things are going to lead, right? And one thing leads to another. And next thing you know, you have your 7th studio album that's been released. And what are your touring and your playing? I've heard you played at Frankie's in Vancouver already.
1: Yes,
0: with this album?
1: Yes, we did. Just recently we did a show there. We also presented at the Pyatt Hall at the Vancouver Symphony Orchestra School of Music. We had a wonderful show there, and then I had to, unfortunately, leave for Bulgaria to tend to my father, and so I had to take a little bit of a break this summer because of an emergency, but I am just back in Canada and hoping to be able to meet with audiences around Canada very soon.
0: Well, we certainly hope to see you on stage here in Ontario. You know, there's Toronto is always a big, big place to visit, but there's always Windsor. You can always.
1: Oh,
0: we do.
1: I'd love that. Thank you.
0: Hopefully, we can make that connection with your record companies, and hopefully get you to come out this way and do some touring out this way. We'd love to have you, and I'm sure the rest of Canada would love to have you touring and performing, which would be so fantastic if you could, particularly with your band. You do have a remarkable group of musicians performing with you on this album. Do you want to introduce who they are?
1: Yes, absolutely. And first, of course, one more time, I'd like to start with Christian Alexandrov, who's the producer of this album. He plays many instruments. he plays piano, Rhodes, percussion, vibraphone, and is the creative spirit that made everything happen. He's the strong force behind this. I would not have been able to find a better person to collaborate with, also because we are friends since high school and our teenage years back in Bulgaria.
0: And now you end up in Vancouver together. That's
1: I know, it's just the most extraordinary, unique thing. And his wonderful wife, who's a phenomenal singer, she also was on board next to him, Shannon Gay, who is a phenomenal singer.
0: Yes, she is.
1: Herself. So the two of them worked on this together in the studio and on stage. I actually am about, just today, I'm about to post a YouTube video of a medley of our live show at the Pyatt Hall. I want to invite the listeners to see it because see Christian and Shannon. And I have an amazing group of soloists as well. But first, I'd like to mention the rhythm section. I have, Joel Fountain on drums. I have Peter Slavov, who's another classmate of ours from the Bulgarian school, but he's now a big star in New York. He plays bass on the song Free. I have Miles Hill also on the bass, John Bentley on saxophone doing a solo on Free. Ryan Oliver plays on Two Hearts, saxophone solo. Vince Mai does a beautiful job playing on Orange Moon. And Malcolm Aiken plays a solo on If You Knew, which you just heard. And finally, Cameron Wilson, who's a phenomenal violinist who crosses over between classical and jazz. He plays a solo on my ballad, A Lullaby to Myself.
0: Oh, what a wonderful, very, very wonderful group of musicians you have here on this album. And so I'm highly encouraging everyone to go to your website, which is GerganaVelenova.com. And then also to in YouTube, you have numerous videos posted, the one for If You Knew, and now this one you've just told us about. And...

0: $27 or something, you can purchase your album free on vinyl. Who doesn't love vinyl?
1: The vinyl is so exciting. This is my first vinyl. Many people have actually, I've had more people buy vinyl than CDs. It's interesting.
0: There's a resurgence of vinyl.
1: Yes. It's wonderful.
0: Isn't it? And particularly for the artist, because, I mean, like you said, streaming services don't really help the artist. But purchasing CDs and vinyl, absolutely. And going to your shows.
1: And it's also that fun feeling that I personally really cherished when I was younger, to grab the vinyl and put it on and listen to the entire album. And there's a lot of thought behind what song goes after, a lot. And it's supposed to take the listener into the world of the band, of the musician, and to hear it as a whole story. You know,
0: and this album, I will say, is one of those albums that must be listened to from start to finish. There is a story. There's a storyline. There's a thread between the carefully curated, I can tell.
1: Thank you so much for noticing. There have been many hours and heart put into all of that.
0: Listen, my experience is only coming from when I used to make mixed, because I'm old enough that I used to make mixed tapes, and to just throw on a bunch of music. No, it has to be carefully crafted. There has to be a message, something you're trying to tell the listener or the person you're making it for, right? I mean, I would imagine that's the same for you when you're making an album. There has to be a story.
1: Absolutely. And this album, more than ever. Absolutely.
0: Well, it's beautiful. And I will say, I was very curious what your name meant, Gergana. And it says here, poetically, in the folk context, it means flower or bloom. Which I was... Is that true?
1: I've never heard that. Another name that's very close to how my name is pronounced, which is flower. But Gergana is actually the female version of George.
0: Okay.
1: Or Saint George, and that was my grandfather's name. But I looked into it just this summer when I went back home, and supposedly it means joy.
0: Wow.
1: But flowers give us joy, so why not?
0: And flowers represent freedom, don't they? They just, as they're blowing in the breeze. But I love that it's the female version of George. That means a lot to me. My nephew's name is George, so I love that's the female version of George. But yes, it does. This album and you talking to you brings joy. Absolutely, Gergana. So I very much appreciate you taking this time to talk to me and to talk to our audience and to all our listeners. Please check out Gergana Villanova. com and purchase your own vinyl of her brand new album entitled Free. We're going to listen to the title track right now after we say goodbye to Gergana. We're going to listen to the title track Free from her new album. So thank you so much for joining us this evening, and we hope you have a fantastic rest of your night and weekend out there in Vancouver. Gergana, thank you so much.
1: Thank you for having me. I appreciate that very much.
0: Well, thank you so much for joining us this evening, and we're going to listen to your song, and hopefully you stay, if you're listening on the internet, you can hear it too, once again. I'm sure you've heard it many times, but this time you're listening to all us CGM listeners out there with We're All Listening Together. So thank you so much, Gergana.
1: Thank you.
0: Have a great weekend and a great night, and stay tuned right here. 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

0: Hi, this is Miles Boyer from Toronto. 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
1: Last night, you went out drinking, and you did the right thing. 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
2: 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And C-Jam is my vibe.

Yes, sir. Of course, that was Toto. And that was the track called Georgie Porgy from their album Greatest Hits, 40 Trips Around the Sun. That was a great tune. And many thanks go out to Gargana Villanova for joining me for a bit of a chat here on Dinner with Miles, which was my pleasure to have her join me and chat about her new album entitled Free from Cellar Music Group, Cellar Live. And you can check her out. More information on her. Her background, her discography, and everything that she is in recording, and purchase her vinyl album Free, and you can get that album entitled Free and get the CD on her website, Gergana Villanova. That's Gergana Villanova, Villanova .com, and make sure you purchase that album for sure, and look for her to be performing in the Vancouver area. So we are going to hopefully we can lobby to get her out here in the Ontario area. Let's hope so. So we just heard Toto and Shannon Gay, who performs with Gergana Villanova on that album. I had that album and that track, oh my god, all day today while I was driving, belting it out. Love that song. Love to sing with Shannon. She has such a beautiful voice. So lovely to hear that she is performing with the lovely and equally talented vocalist Gergana Villanova. So lovely. Check out their album. And need I say more? We're going to wrap things up. I am going to wish our lovely, one of our lovely hosts of Gems and Jams and Sounding Brazil, Danny. It is her birthday today. So feliz aniversario. That was my best attempt at Portuguese, and I wish you parabén. I wish you all the best and to have a wonderful weekend. For those of you who want to go and celebrate tonight and all weekend at the Latin Fest, and there will be Brazilian food, Brazilian flair out there in Amherstburg at the Amherstburg Latin Fest happening this weekend. Rib Fest also downtown Windsor. Also, what else we got? The World Asian Food Market or Food Festival that is happening also downtown this weekend. Tomorrow night, if you're at Optimist Park, there is a family gathering, all free hot dogs and fireworks. Can't get better than that. And that is tomorrow night. So many things happening in the last weekend of August. Go outside, be outdoors, be with friends, enjoy music, be with people, celebrate. And so I'm going to celebrate Danny right now. Feliz aniversario to her with a beautiful track that my friend Doug, who is recuperating very well. Good job, Doug. You are in the well past into the recuperation phase. He is our Miles Boye, who does the CJAM is my vibe, and CJAM is everybody's vibe and should be. So this one goes out to Doug and also to Danny for her birthday. Couldn't think of a better Portuguese song for her. Orlando Estrella, which is Look for a Star. And Danny is a star. And then if we have time, we're going to listen to Estrella from Marcos Vai from his album. But this one goes out to you. This is Lenny Eversong going out to you, Danny, wishing you a happy birthday. Have a wonderful weekend, everybody. Thanks for tuning in. This is CJAM 99.1 FM.

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Hello and welcome to Gutural Beats. My name is Lily, and this program brings you music around the world from different genres: folk, country, jazz, blues, and more. You just heard one of the greatest classic of all Latin American rock from Argentina, in Soda Stereo with Persiana Americana, a song from their 1986 album Signos, with a mysterious atmosphere, powerful guitars, and unforgettable sounds. This is one of the Soda Stereo most iconic songs. Coming up, we're going to back to the 1980s with one of the Miguel Mateos' Sal's biggest hits. Cuando Seas Grande was released in 1986 on the album Solos en America. The song talks about growing up, following your dreams, and the pressure to meet the expectation of your family and society. After, we're going to hear Bolero Triste from Dali Mata. So stay tuned, we're going to hear right now The Greatest Here, Cuando Seas Grande, by Miguel Mateos.

You Just Heard Bolero Triste by Dali Mata. Coming up next, we have a great artist, Cecile Maloryn Solman, with this great hit, Whites and Lover. She's a French American jazz vocalist known for a sophisticated style that blends jazz, blues, and cabaret. Her music has a strong connection for the French jazz tradition, and she often sings in both French and English. After that, we're gonna hear the song Meditation from Ties by Julius Massenet. Meditation is one of the most beautiful pieces French composer Jules Massenet. It's come from his opera Tides, which premiered in 1994 in Paris. The piece is instrumental, intermezzo for solo, violin, and orchestra. It appears between a scene and act two, and an important moment when the character Tides is experiencing a spiritual transformation. The violin begins with a very gentle, lyrical melody accompanied by orchestra. The music gradually becomes more passionate and expressed before returning to a peace feeling. Although it was written a part of an opera, Meditation is frequently performed independently as a concert piece, especially by violinists. Now we're going to listen a meditation from the opera Thais, composed by French composer Jules Massenet. This beautiful piece features a lyrical solo violin accompanied by orchestra. Originally an immerso in an opera, Meditation has become one of the Massenet's most cherished instrumental works. So stay tuned for this opera. First, we're gonna hear this great French artist with his jazz, Whites and Lover, Cecile Maloryn.

This is Thais Meditation. Now we're gonna move on for another great artist. She's a Canadian, Bella White, who returns with an A sign in the weather, a deeply personal album that explores change, vulnerability, relationship, and quiet moments of growing into a new single stage life. The album was released on June 5, 2026. White is known for bringing together country, folk, and bluegrass tradition with a very personal and contemporary songwriting style. On this new work, she opens the song up even further, allowing the song to feel softened, more expansive, and less tied to any single genre. One of the highlights is Dream Song, a reflective piece about memory connection, uncertainty, and the feel of carrying someone with you even when you are no longer physical there. The song has a gentle intimacy atmosphere, with White's distinctive voice as center of pedal, still adding its award root character. It's a beautiful example of what makes Bella interesting traditional country folk song by using to tell very modern and personal story. So, let's start with this great artist Bella White and this deeply personal album that explores vulnerability. So, this is Dream Song by Bella White.

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It's a wood thrush. 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

by Rachel Bobbitt. She's a Canadian singer-songwriter from Toronto whose music blends indie rock, dream pop, folk, and acoustic elements. Her style is often intimate and introspective with a soft atmospheric quality. Where Do You Want to Be was released in May 2026 and later appeared as the title track on her Three Sons EP. Released in July this year, the song runs almost 5 minutes and was produced by Bobby together with music and Justin Deere. Musically, it's a gentle, unhurried feeling, but there is also a subtle sadness under it. The songs feel like a moment of reflection, almost like someone stepping back from their life and asking themselves where they really want to go and what they truly want. Rather than being dramatic, Bobby creates an emotional atmosphere that feels quiet, personal, contemporary, still discredited, is going, but someone with an introspective quality. Right now, we're gonna hear with Move On to Junior Dad. It's a Toronto music project known for its ramblings and psychedelic and garage rock. Their music has an independent, energetic character, combining disordered rock texture with a more atmospheric, experimental feel. This was released this title album in 2025. Junior Dad returned in 2026 with the second album called Hello, My Junior Dad Is. The album features 13 tracks, including Flyness, which is the song that we are playing right now, with the song capture the project alternative rock spirit and psychedelic edge. The title Flyness can evoke the ideal feeling, unable to move forward or break free, giving the song an intricate emotional dimension with the garage rock energy and the city psychedelic approach. Junior Dad presents the kind of independent Toronto songs that continues to find in place in alternative and campus radio. So here is Flyness, but Junior.

You are hearing right now the Slow Leaves, the musical project of Winnipeg, Manitoba. Singer-songwriter Grant Davison, he blends indie folk, Americana, and gentle rocks into songs that focus on honest lyrics, warm melodies, and reflective storytelling, of course. Instead of big production, his 2026 album, The Ruins of the Two Finishes, continues the approach by exploring unfinished themes, and he became one of the famous singers in Canada. This is one of the famous albums in 2026, The Twins of the Unfinished, great project of Grant Davison. After, right now, we're gonna hear another great track called Kidding. They are an indie rock band from Montreal that brings together fuzzy guitars, melodic hooks, and a very personal songwriter style. Their second album, Souvenir, released in 2026, explores the complicated process of growing older and try to make sense of memory relationship unsuccessfully and different version of ourselves. We leave behind this album. We're going to listen Exit Desire, the album closing track, takes a dark and more introspective tour. The song captures the feeling of being emotionally overwhelmed and wanting to escape, while also reflecting of a difficult of finding one forward. Its combining of atmospheric guitars and vulnerable lyrics gives the song a sense of tension and release. In the final track on Souvenir, it leaves the listener with an unsolved but deeply human feeling, sometimes simply continues forward and its own kind of strength. So, here right now, we're gonna hear this great song, Exit Desire by Kidding. Stay tuned for more awesome tracks.

You just heard the song Rainbows by Alison Russell. She's a Canadian singer-songwriter and poet known for her soulful blend of folk, Americana, and roots. Her music often carries themes of resilience, healing, and human connection. Her 2026 album is The Hour of Cowards, brings together a range of collaboration and encourages empathy and recognition. Suggests that music can help us light in fine difficult times. The opening track, Rainbows, set an optimist tone, reminding listeners that even after hard moments, there is still room for hope and beauty. Let's dive back in another great track called Blue Weight by Sunday Club. They're a Canadian dream pop and indie rock band from Winnipeg, Manitoba. They create shimmery guitar-driving sound with a nostalgic and honest feel. Their self-titled debut album, Sunday Club, came out in 2026. It explores growing, changing relationships and memories that shape us. The song Blue Weight highlights their dreamy texture and catchy melodies, offering a reflective mood. It tells you what's telling you what exactly when you feel. The kiss is open so listeners can bring their own meaning into it. So this is our last song. Thank you for listening into 99.1 FM. This is Cultura Beats. I'm your host Lily, and I will see you in the next episode of Cultura Beats next Saturday, 2 to 3 p.m. Thank you for tuning us.

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3: 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And there in the corner, I hadn't seen it before, was this jukebox. And he put in a coin. And he pressed three buttons.

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I'm DJ Me, and this is Productive Confusion. I'm here with you every Monday morning from 9 a.m. until 10:30 a.m., spinning an eclectic music mix. Anything and everything goes in terms of genre, but from week to week, we like to give ourselves some guidelines, some themes, a life preserver in this ocean of music. And on this week's show, we are looking ahead to September 2026 with another stage diving edition of the program. So exclusively music from artists who are performing in the Windsor, Detroit area over the month of September 2026. And we started off the show today with music from Suicidal Tendencies, a classic track from their album Freedom called Psycho Vision. And that comes to us again from Freedom all the way back in 1999. They are playing a show with the Cro-Mags at St. Andrew's Hall on Wednesday, September 2nd. You can catch them live. Lots of great punk bands coming through the area, really legendary punk bands over the month of September. I was going through today's playlist. We don't have quite enough time to get to all the music of all the shows, but we'll mention a few that we're not able to get to. Of course, September always means Labor Day, and Labor Day means the Detroit Jazz Festival. We're going to be hearing a couple selections from artists performing in Detroit, including artists from Windsor as well. We've got some electronic music on the way coming up next as well. And as I look ahead, yeah, lots of punk this month, but some great jazz as well, some electronic music, some R&B for you. So stick around. This is CJAM 99.1 FM.

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I'm DJ Me, and you're tuned in to Productive Confusion. I'm here with you every Monday from 9 a.m. until 10:30 a.m., spinning an eclectic music mix. And on the show today, we are exclusively playing music from artists performing in the Windsor, Detroit area throughout the month of September 2026. So all the music you hear on the show today, you will have the opportunity to see live throughout the month of September. And of course, as we were saying at the top of the show, September means Detroit Jazz Festival, and we heard from a couple artists who are performing on the Saturday. Of course, the festival itself runs all weekend long, Friday through Monday, and on Saturday you can catch Delvin Lamar and his organ trio at WSU, at Wayne State University. We heard a track from them called Call Your Mom. Good reminder. And the album was called I Told You So. And we also heard from Windsor's own Austin DiPietro, CJAM's own music director, from his album Live at McKenzie Hall, a song called If I Had You. And he is playing as a part of the Borderland Ensemble at the Hart Plaza on Saturday, again, as part of the Detroit Jazz Festival. And then we switch things up on you. Also happening on Labor Day weekend on Sunday, September 6th, Matthew Deer is doing a DJ set alongside Carl Craig at the TV Lounge. And we heard an old favorite from his album, Aza Breed, a track called Deserter. And we're going to keep things moving along in this next pack of songs. We've got selections from Philip Glass, Erykah Badu, and The Alchemist, as well as Pyle. Stick around. 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

0: get back to the warning that I've received, you may take it with however many grains of salt you wish, that the brown acid that is circulating around us is not specifically too good. It's suggested that you do stay away from that. Of course, it's your own trip, so be my guest, but please be advised that there is a warning on that one, okay?
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1: 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I'm DJ Me, and this is Productive Confusion, a stage diving edition of the show. We are exclusively playing music from artists who are performing in the Windsor, Detroit area throughout the month of September 2026. Anything goes in terms of genre. We've been mixing it up here for almost 25 years. Music Friday in the morning on a Monday. In that last pack of songs, we started off with some classical music from Philip Glass, Saint-Saëns' Carnival of the Animals there from his latest release, Relaxing on the Beach. He's going to be performing alongside Shigeto at Evander

on Thursday, September 10th. We followed that up with music from Erykah Badu and The Alchemist. They're going to be at the Michigan Lottery Amphitheater on Friday, September 11th. We heard a brand new single from them called Witch Doctor. And then we wrapped up that pack of songs with music from Pyle. And Pyle is not performing in Windsor, but Rick McGuire, the lead singer, guitarist of Pyle, is going to be performing at the Meteor Bar. And what he does when he performs solo is he does solo renditions of Pyle songs. If you're not familiar with Pyle, they might be one of the greatest live rock and roll bands, or even just live bands of all time. They are incredibly dynamic and very, very awesome. And to have a stripped down version of that should be very, very cool. They are playing alongside Brain Rust on Saturday, September 12th. And so we are going to hear music now from Windsor's own Brain Rust, who's going to be opening up that show. And we've got more selections coming up from some pretty legendary punk bands, Bikini Kill and The Descendants. Lots of legendary punk bands playing in Detroit over the month of September. We already heard from Suicidal Tendencies, who are playing alongside the Cro-Mags. Now we're getting into Bikini Kill and The Descendants, and there's more to come too. So stick around. This is CJAM 99.1 FM.

CJAM 99.1 FM. I'm DJ Me, and this is Productive Confusion. On today's show, we are digging into artists you can see live throughout the month of September 2026. Anything and everything goes in terms of genre. But yeah, we're using the live performances as a guiding light through all of this music. And in that last pack of songs, we started off with Brain Rust. They are opening up for Rick McGuire of Pile on Saturday, September 12th at the Meteor in downtown Windsor. Followed that up with music from the legendary Bikini Kill. Tuesday, September 15th, they'll be at the Royal Oak Music Theater. We heard the classic track Rebel Girl. Followed that up with music from another legendary punk band, The Descendants. They're going to be at the Fillmore on Thursday, September 17th. And we heard a track called Good, Good Things. And then we wrapped up that pack of songs with music from Sax Squatch. If you're not familiar with Sax Squatch, it is a saxophone player dressed up as a Sasquatch, playing very fun saxophone music along with some electronic beats. We heard a rendition of the Cantina song from Star Wars that Sax Squatch did in collaboration with Tokyo Machine. And that should be a fun show. Lots more music to come. Like I said, we don't have room to play all of the artists who are performing, but more classic punk bands coming through the area. Black Flag, in their latest iteration, is going to be playing at the Token Lounge on September 19th. So put that one on your radar. In this next pack of songs, we're going to be hearing selections from Slothrust, Angel Dust, Elephant Stone, and Ian Fink here on CJAM 99.1 FM.

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1: 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And in that last pack of songs, we dug into a bunch of bands playing throughout the middle of the month. We started off with Sloth Rust. Always thought this band was very cool since I started following them about 12 years ago, 15 years ago when they first kind of popped on the scene. Very cool band playing at the Blind Pig on Saturday, September 19th. Also on the 19th, not that we got the chance to play them, but Black Flag in its latest iteration is going to be at the Token Lounge. Followed that up with music from Angel Dust, a track called Space Jam from their album Brand New Soul. They're going to be at St. Andrew's Hall on Tuesday, September 22nd. After that, music from Canada's Elephant Stone from their self-titled album, a track called Sally Go Round the Sun. And you can catch them at Outer Limits Lounge on Wednesday, September 23rd. And we wrapped up that pack of songs with music from Ian Fink from his Duality Detroit album, Volume 1. We heard a track called Ago Raw, and he'll be at the Dirty Dog Jazz Cafe on Friday, September 25th. And another one of these shows that I just want to put on your radar that we don't necessarily have the time to play music from, Plague Vendor opening up for Public Image Limited. Like I said, September is kind of a crazy month for like these classic legendary punk bands are all descending on Detroit throughout the month of September, from Black Flag to the Descendants to Bikini Kill and Public Image Limited. Here's a band that people will be excited about if you are a fan of punk in Ontario. The Cancer Bats are going to be at the Rose City Banquet Hall on Saturday, September 26th, they're celebrating the 20-year anniversary of their debut full-length album, Birthing the Giant. We're going to hear music from them coming up next. We're also going to be hearing from Denzel Curry. He's playing with a modern punk band that has been getting a lot of attention lately, Knocked Loose. We're going to hear from Denzel Curry, though. Also, music from Pelican, who are playing a show alongside Russian Circles in September. So lots of great music to come. Stick around. This is CJAM 99.1 FM.

Well, that just about does it for this edition of Productive Confusion. We've been digging into bands that you can hear and see live in the Windsor, Detroit area throughout the month of September 2026. And in that last pack of songs, we started off with The Cancer Bats, a song called French Immersion from their album Birthing the Giant, which is celebrating 20 years. And they're going to be at the Rose City Banquet Hall on Saturday, September 26th. We followed that up with music from Denzel Curry, a track called Dynasties and Dystopia. And Denzel Curry is going to be performing alongside Knocked Loose and Super Heaven at the Majestic Theater. They're doing an outdoor show. I'm not exactly sure if it's in the parking lot behind the building or on the street out front, but very specifically said it was an outdoor show. And then wrapping up that pack of songs, music from Pelican, an older track that we absolutely love called Sirius. It's from their album The Fire in Our Throats Will Beckon the Thaw. They are performing alongside Russian Circles. That should be quite a instrumental post-rock night. They're going to be at the L Club on Monday, September 28th. And we are going to wrap up the show today with music from a few bands. Bog Moss, they're opening for You Do Right also on that Monday, September 28th at the Meteor Bar. We're going to hear from them. We're going to hear from Military Gun, a track called Do It Faster from their album Life Under the Gun. They're going to be at the Loving Touch on Wednesday, September 30th, which is a big night for music in Detroit. We're also going to hear music from Horse Lords, who are performing at Train to Soap that night, and Bahamas, who will be at the L Club. Thanks so much for joining me, and keep it locked here on CJAM for great programming to come all day long. Find out more at www.cjam.ca. This has been Productive Confusion with DJ Me. This episode will rerun on August 31st, next Monday. And then I'll be back into the studio on September 8th. So stick around. This is CJ 99.1 FM.

Добрый день всем, good day to everyone. This is Radio UA and I'm Ksenia, your host. I'm your guide into Ukrainian culture for the next 90 minutes. In our new show, we will have a variety of entertaining segments covering music, interesting facts about Ukraine. We'll also highlight famous Ukrainians who have influenced the world, share cooking segments, teach some Ukrainian for beginners, along with catchy phrases. Stay tuned, and I promise to inspire you to discover more about this wonderful land of art, resilience, mysticism, and freedom.

Welcome back, my dear listeners, and I'm Xenia here with you with one of my favorite morning segments, 365 Facts About Ukraine. And are you ready? So, the voice of Ukraine, the deep story of Bandura. I really want you to know what is Bandura. Imagine walking along a Ukrainian road centuries ago. In the distance, you hear a voice, not simply singing, but carrying the memory of the entire nation. Accompanying that voice is the sound of the Bandura. But for those who have never seen one, then what does a bandura actually look like? Imagine a large, beautiful wooden instrument, something between a lute and a harp. It's a body. The body is broad, rounded, a pear-shaped, with a short neck extending from one side across its wooden surface, stretches a remarkable fan of strings. And how many strings does it have? It depends on the type. Older traditional banduras often had around 20-24 strings, while modern concert banduras can have more than 60 strings, commonly between 55 and 65. I cannot imagine how many fingers do you need to have to play all of that. Bandura was never simply an instrument. For centuries, it was played by kobzars, wandering musicians, storytellers, and keepers of memory. Many traditional kobzars were visually impaired, so they were blind. They traveled from village to village, singing the dummy powerful epic songs about Cossacks, heroes, battles, captivity, suffering, and the struggle for freedom. In a world without television, radio, or the internet, the kobzars was like a living library, or a radio, let's call them like that also. But this beautiful tradition later became dangerous to those who wanted to control history. During the Soviet period, especially under Stalin, Ukrainian kobzars and banduraists faced persecution. Their songs carried Ukrainian history, religious traditions, and idea for national identity. Things Soviet authorities increasingly viewed as politically dangerous.

musicians who were censored, arrested, exiled, and in some cases executed. And the Bandura musicians, and there was a famous composer, Hnat Hnatevich, for example, was executed in 1938. Traditional Ukrainian cultural expression was suppressed, and performers were persecuted to replace their historic repertoire with politically approved Soviet songs. There is also a famous story that the large numbers of corpses were gathered for a congress and secretly executed, just like that. While this story has become an important part of Ukrainian culture and memory, historians continue to debate the exact details because surviving documentary evidence is incomplete, or, of course, it was destroyed. And yet, the Bandura survived. Today, when its strings begin to vibrate, you are hearing more than music. You're hearing a story that survived attempts to silence it. You are hearing centuries of memory. You're hearing the voice of Ukraine.

Hello, my dear listeners. It's Xenia back with you on 99.1 FM Radio UA. It's for you. So this segment is about famous Ukrainians. But I will speak now more about Ukrainian thing that is very, very famous. And it was built thanking to a lot of Ukrainians. So it's about their hard work I will talk about. And it I will talk about Maria. By the way, you can learn this word right now. It's Ukrainian word Maria, that means a dream. Maria, the Ukrainian dream that touched the sky. Imagine looking up at the sky and seeing an airplane so enormous that for a moment it almost doesn't look real. A flying giant, a symbol of engineering, ambition, and human imagination. Its name was Maria, the Ukrainian word for a dream. The Antonov An 225 Maria was designed and built in Ukraine during the Soviet era, but the Antonov Design Bureau based in Kiev. But it was not an ordinary aircraft. It became the largest and the heaviest airplane ever built. Maria was more than 84 meters long, with a wingspan of almost 89 meters. It had six enormous jet engines and the incredible 32 wheels. Oh my gosh. Its original purpose was extraordinary. The aircraft was designed to carry the Soviet Buran space shuttle and other exceptionally large cargo. After the end of the Soviet space program, the aircraft was given a new mission. It became one of the world's most famous cargo planes, carrying massive generators, turbines, humanitarian supplies, and other loads that few, if any, other aircraft could transport in the world. We're talking about this, the world stuff. The Maria set an extraordinary number of aviation records. Its maximum takeoff weight reached 640 tons. I even don't imagine this kind of number. I don't know. It's what, like 600 elephants, making it the heaviest aircraft ever built. But the Maria was more than engineering achievement. For many Ukrainians, it's carried a special meaning, a dream. On February 24, 2022, Russia launched its full-scale invasion of Ukraine during the flying around the Hostomel airport where the Maria was based. The legendary aircraft was destroyed. The world watched with sadness. But a dream is more than metal. Ukraine has announced plans and expressed the ambition to rebuild Maria. By the way, one of my friends, he's a soldier now, he's in the army and he's an engineer, and he's there working on this project of New Maria. And I'm very proud of my country. And even though the original aircraft is gone, its story continues to inspire people around the world, because Maria proved that a dream can become something real. It can rise from the ground. It can carry the impossible. And perhaps one day the Ukrainian dream will fly again, because you can destroy an airplane, but you cannot destroy a dream. And also, one fun fact, Maria as a model you can buy on Timo. And here you go, you're welcome for the fans of airplanes. And let's continue with Ukrainian vibes. Music Sky. Oh my gosh, I cried so much about this song during my 20s. It's very lovely.

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1: And I'm back. Welcome me back, myself. Okay. So my name is Ksenia, who doesn't remember, and now I would like to tell you about famous Ukrainians who moved the world around. And I think this one will be very interesting for you. It's about the Ukrainian who helped open Nepal to the world. Imagine a country so isolated that most foreigners could not simply visit it, a mysterious kingdom hidden behind the Himalayas. A place of ancient temples, snow-covered mountains, and royal palaces that was Nepal in the early 20th century. And one of the people who helped change that story was a remarkable man born in Odessa, Ukraine, Boris Lisanovich. His life sounds almost like a movie. Boris was born in 1905. He became a ballet dancer, traveled across Europe, and eventually built an extraordinary network of friends among aristocrats, politicians, and royalty. Later, while living in India, he founded an exclusive club in Calcutta. And that it was his life changed forever, and this really changed. Among the people he met was King Chibufan of Nepal. I hope I read his name correct. At the time, Nepal was largely closed to international visitors, but Boris saw something extraordinary in the country. He saw the breathtaking Himalayas, the ancient culture, the mystery, and he believed that people from around the world would want to experience it. He became a close friend of the Nepalese royal family and helped promote the idea of opening Nepal to international visitors. In 1950s, Boris established the Hotel Royal in Kathmandu, widely recognized as Nepal's first major international standard tourist hotel. In 1955, he helped organize one of the first groups of international passport-carrying tourists to visit the country. The hotel soon became a meeting place for adventurers, diplomats, celebrities, and Himalayan explorers. Mountaineers preparing for expeditions to the world's highest mountains passed through the Kathmandu. And Boris helped create the hospitality infrastructure that international tourism needed. Today, Nepal is one of the world's most famous travel destinations. Millions of people dream to seeing Mount Everest, walking through the Himalayas, and exploring Kathmandu. And behind the beginning of that extraordinary transformation stands a fascinating Ukrainian-born man from Odessa. His name again was Boris Lisanovich, a dancer and adventurer, a hotelier eventually, and a man who helped introduce Nepal to the world. Sometimes one person can look at a closed door and see an entire world waiting to be discovered. Before we continue, I would like also to take a moment to express my deepest sympathy to all the friends and families affected by their recent tragedy. I'm truly sorry for everyone who has been touched by this heartbreaking event. My thoughts and prayers are with those who are suffering, with the families waiting for the news, and with everyone whose lives have been affected. I'm praying for their lives, for their safety, and for the strength for all the families and friends during this incredibly difficult time.

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1: 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I'm sorry.
0: English is not my first language, but I'm trying my best. So yeah, my first language is Ukrainian, but now I will not teach you some Ukrainian. It will be a little bit later. Now we will speak about Ukrainian cuisine, and it will be a holodets. If you see how it's written, you will never read it. So just remember, holodets. If you see Ukrainian words that start with k and h, it's h. Holodets, the Ukrainian dish that takes patience. Now let's talk about the Ukrainian dish that may surprise people who are trying Ukrainian food for the first time. And I will tell you, it's not the best actually dish to try Ukrainian food for the first time. It can scare you, but you need to try it anyway, because it's super tasty. Holodets. It's a traditional Ukrainian meat dish that is served cold. At first, it may look like an ordinary jelly, but inside you will find tender pieces of meat. And here comes the fascinating part. Traditional holodets creates its own natural jelly without needing artificial gelatin. So, how does it work? The secret is time. Always it's time. To prepare traditional holodets, people usually use parts of pork or beef that are rich in natural collagen, such as pork legs, shank, or other bone in cuts. The meat is placed in a large pot, covered with water, and cooked very slowly for many hours. And I really mean slowly. The mixture makes simmer from 6 to 8 hours, sometimes even longer, depending on the ingredients. During this time, the collagen naturally dissolves into the broth. So imagine it's going out from the bone, goes into the broth, and stays there. When the broth later cools down, it transforms into a rich natural jelly. Toward the end of cooking, people add ingredients such as carrots, onions, garlic, salt, and spices to create a deep and savory flavor. Once the meat becomes incredibly tender, it's removed from the bones and placed into the balls or special dishes. Usually it's some balls, crystal balls. We usually use it to see how it's transparent and beautiful, all the food inside. And we strain the broth and it's poured over the meat. Sometimes slices of carrot or fresh herbs are added for decoration. Then comes the most important step. The holodets is placed in a cold place, traditionally somewhere naturally cold, or today inside the refrigerator. Usually we're cooking this dish in winter for some holidays, right? Because it consumes a lot of time to cook it. So it's usually for Christmas, so we put it outside of the window to naturally get it cold. So it chills for several hours. The liquid slowly turns into a firm shimmering jelly. Imagine how healthy this food is, it if it's natural collagen, natural jelly, how good it is for your body. And then it's ready to serve. Holodets is often enjoyed during holidays and family celebrations. Ukrainians may serve it with mustard, horseradish, fresh bread, or garlic. I eat it just like it, without adding anything. It may not be a dish that everyone immediately understands when they see it for the first time. It looks a little bit creepy and weird, especially when you know how it's cooked. But for many Ukrainians, holodets is a taste of home. It is a taste of childhood. It's a dish that teaches patience, because the best things sometimes need time to become something truly special. And we're coming to the next singer, and I would like to tell about her a little bit. So I know her since she was at the age of my younger daughter, like 4 or 5 years old, and she grew up into incredible star. And I'm really very proud of her. She didn't lose her style, she didn't lose her identity, and she stands for Ukraine, and she didn't move from Ukraine. She's there supporting everybody.

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1: On Wednesday, September 2nd, Suicidal Tendencies at St. Andrew's Hall, Machine Spirit at Echo, Donald Lawrence at Aretha Franklin Amphitheater. 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
2: So let me set the scene. It's 2 in the afternoon at 34 degrees.
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5: 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My name is Lix, and this is the second installment of my podcast for ACWR's Creatives at Work initiative. In this installment, I will be interviewing Jim and Cassie, the remaining two artists, and the staff that worked on the Creatives at Work project. So I hope you enjoy, and I hope you learned a little about the arts community here in Windsor, Essex, and a little bit about what ACWR does. And if you'd like to get involved in the Creatives at Work project at all, please head to acwr.net and go to Programs, and then you'll find the Creatives at Work tab underneath that heading. Thank you so much.
3: 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Hello, Jim and Cassie. Thank you for being here today at CJAM FM. First, I'd like you to just say your name and what your artist practice is.
6: My name is Cassie. I'm a sculpture installation-based artist and printmaker. I often work with metal fabrication, casting, and interventionist tactics to alter materials that are usually found in public spaces.
3: Cool.
7: Yeah.
3: Very interesting.
7: Yes.
3: And Jim?
7: My name is Jim Ruskowski, and I'm a visual artist. I've been practicing for well over 50 years, and my main practice is with mixed media. I vary from painting to drawing to collage.
3: And you both are somewhat based in Windsor. I know you're traveling around, and you've been here and there. As artists who have practiced in Windsor, what would you say are the biggest challenges that artists face, specifically in Windsor, Essex?
7: Working as an artist in a small community like Windsor compared to a larger metropolitan area such as Toronto or Montreal is a little bit more challenging because we don't have the necessary venues that offer artists opportunities to exhibit their work, nor are there opportunities for the same type of artists to engage with the public in spaces that are conducive to the work that they produce. So it's a challenge, but it's not any more difficult than if you were in a smaller community elsewhere. Windsor is an average-sized city, but it has a tendency to be a little bit more demanding. We have a good cadre of artists here working in Windsor, and it's well supported by the community. But unlike Toronto, where there are a lot more commercial galleries, particularly if you're interested in making a life of it, it can be challenging.
6: Absolutely. I would echo that. And I would say one of the main challenges is really funding for artists. I wish there were more funded opportunities to create work and also engage with the public. And that's why I think programs like this are especially important and fruitful.
3: Yeah, and programs like this being the Creatives at Work initiative. So I've already put out kind of a disclaimer that I was part of the Creatives at Work team, and I reviewed the applications. So full disclosure, another disclaimer, I was part of the admin team. So I'm going to ask you what you found, how you found the application process for this specific project. And in our first episode, we will have already gone over the basis of the project. But I want to hear your feedback, because the application asked you to design an artistic project or piece of work or collection of work where you would be going into a business and using what you see around you and your experience at this business to create your collection, but you had no idea what that business would be. So how did you come up with a pitch when you had no idea what that business would really be?
6: I was immediately really excited about the prospect of applying to the residency. And I've been hoping to participate in a project like this for quite some time. During my graduate studies, my research was really focused on exploring Windsor's local history, and the studio work that I was creating was responding to the economic precarity of industrial and post-industrial cities more broadly. So the proposal I drafted was created more so with a manufacturing plant in mind or a tool and die shop. I wanted to create a wallpaper-like drawing that integrated industrial objects and motifs from technical plans with patterns that are reminiscent of the arts and crafts movement. And I wanted to make a work that really celebrated the skilled labor that was found in Windsor.
3: Yeah, so your concept really, really connected so many points that the Creatives at Work initiative was trying to address. So it worked out really, really well for you.
7: My project was a little bit more generic. I had no idea where I would be placed with the business or industry in the community. And my proposal was focused on a theoretical as well as a practical application of art synectics, which was a strategy or methodology that it allows individuals to solve problems creatively. And it was originally designed in the 1950s and implemented more thoroughly, particularly in business, in the 1960s, and would give an opportunity for me to not only provide a chance to create some new work in a new environment, but I was interested in the workshop that would be part of the project itself. And working with artists following this particular model would allow them to become more creative in their own personal endeavors.
3: And so what businesses were you both placed with then?
7: I was placed with Juniper Books on Ottawa Street here in Windsor. And it is well known as a sort of a reliquary of old texts and old books and maps. And anybody who is an avid reader, if they're trying to find a book outside of going to Amazon on site or off online sources, Juniper Books has a wealth of titles, and that made for an interesting interaction with the people not only frequenting the bookstore, but also with the type of project that I was going to develop over the course of the 6 weeks of the program.
3: And Cassie?
6: The business that I was placed with was the Walkerville Brewery. As part of the residency, my proposal sort of shifted a little bit, but I was really excited to dive into the local history and also learn about the Prohibition. I did end up creating a wallpaper pattern that was partially inspired by William Morris, but it integrated historic images of the brewery and also had sketches of the brewing team and some of the equipment from site specifically from the residency.
3: Yeah, we'll get into more specifics in a bit, but you did you were creating art on an actual whiskey barrel.
6: Yes, I was super excited. Mike Berkovich, the owner, as I began to talk with him about my practice and some of the mm-hmm. things that were exciting me about the workplace and the brewery, he gifted me this historic old whiskey barrel that was originally from Hiram Walker. So I've begun to carve into that whiskey barrel with the wallpaper pattern.
3: Cool. Awesome. Okay, we'll get more into the specifics a little later, but that's awesome. So let's talk about your expectations going into the residency while you were applying, and then once you found out what business you were paired with, because I know, Cassie, you had to change a little bit. You had to change tracks once you found out what physical space you'd actually be in. So expectations versus reality.
6: Yeah, I didn't know what to expect going into the residency. I was really excited. I'd been in the Walkerville Brewery previously. I celebrated my 19th birthday there a decade ago. But I was also really nervous because a program like this hadn't run before.
3: Yeah.
6: And I was kind of scared that maybe the business would have expectations of what an artist should do or what they should make. But they were really welcoming and open-minded to whatever ideas I might bring forward.
3: And Jim?
7: Well, it was a surprise when I arrived at Juniper Books trying to find a space in there. If anybody's visited the bookstore, they know it's literally wall-to-wall books. I mean, from floor to ceiling. On the staircases of the of each landing, their books are taking up the majority of space. So I was a bit concerned about where I would actually be working. And we agreed with the owners and the employees that the best space for me was down in the basement and enough room there for a table for me to work. But the basement, because it was in an older home in the Walkerville area, the ceiling was only about 6.5 feet high, and I'm 6'1". So, and then accounting for the heat registers and the ductwork, I had to remind myself, and I have the scars to prove it, that I had to duck every time I moved around the lower level of the building. But it was a good space because it was quiet. I had an opportunity to interact with the people that were visiting the bookstore on a number of occasions. The patrons of the bookstore were very much interested in what I was doing there because they, you know, they just searched the shelves or they had a particular title in mind when they were looking around. And I had an opportunity to talk a little bit about what I was doing and why I was there. And they were very much engrossed in the whole enterprise because it was unusual to find an artist actually working. And, you know, they were walking into my space and as much as I was walking into their space. And so the types of exchanges I had with them were very enriching, not only for myself, but for the patrons of the bookstore.
3: So walk me through the first days of each of your residencies.
7: My first day was basically just
3: not hitting your head on the ceiling.
7: Introducing myself to the owner, operator, and getting to know the employees. And telling them a little bit about myself and what I was going to be doing during the 6 weeks I was staying there. And they were individuals that were obviously well-read, and they knew their inventory. So when it came time for me to look for a particular subject matter or topics that would be conducive to what I was doing in terms of my artwork, they were very, very helpful. They were very amenable, invitational-type personalities. And we got along splendidly.
3: Even the cat?
7: Even the cat, yes. Yeah. Yeah, he had a tendency to roll around between my legs because I was in one of his favorite spots.
3: Oh,
7: I had to move a rug for fear that I might damage it with some of my paints if they spilled or whatever. So, but apparently this was not only his favorite spot to lie down, but it was also the chair that I was using at the same time was one that I think he had claimed as personal property.
3: I see. And Cassie, walk us through entering the brewery for the first few weeks.
6: Yeah. Well, it's funny that Jim was partnered with Juniper Books because the first thing that I did when I learned I was partnered with the Walkerville Brewery was go to Juniper Books and buy every local history book about the Prohibition and the brewing industry in Windsor that I could find.
3: Cool.
6: So I brought those with me to the brewery for the first week. And Lix, you introduced me to Natalie, the manager, who was very welcoming.
3: Mm-hmm.
6: And they set up a date to, I guess, shadow an entire brew day with the brewing
3: okay.
6: team.
3: Okay, so you got behind the curtain.
6: That was very exciting.
3: Okay, cool. How was seeing that? How did they react to you being there?
6: I think they were excited to have someone who was interested in the process.
3: Okay.
6: Like, you can tell the brewing team is really passionate about
3: okay.
6: what they do and how they're brewing the beer, and they had me taste the malts, and I guess very inspirational for me. That's where I got most of the references for
3: okay.
6: The wallpaper pattern that I ended up
3: yeah.
6: producing.
3: So you kind of addressed this, but what, other than height challenges, were there any more challenges that you faced being an artist in a non-traditional artist space in terms of access to materials or just how you normally create your work because you don't have access to the sinks and whatever tools? How did you kind of adapt and how did you find that challenge?
7: Well, like all challenges, when an artist looks for a studio, they're always looking for a space that allows them to not only work, but to move back from their work, to engage with the larger space. It gives you a chance to ruminate and think and postulate where you're going. And when you're confined to a smaller space, which is something I'm accustomed to because I've never had a very large studio all my working professional life, except for when I first finished graduate school. But I've always worked in small spaces, so it wasn't that difficult. But I was always concerned that the materials that I were that I was going to employ were safe and wouldn't interrupt the space that much with aerosols or other solvents and
3: mm-hmm.
7: things like that. So I had to be very careful in that regard. But more than anything else, all I needed basically was good illumination, a place to clean up. So I needed access to water and a sink and a place to sit, heat in the wintertime, and that's about it.
6: Yeah, I would say for me, 6 weeks is a very short period of time.
3: Mm-hmm.
6: So the biggest challenge was just getting comfortable and building trust both between the brewery and myself. And as the research started to develop and my ideas became more clear, the challenge kind of shifted to, like, how can I comfortably work
3: mm-hmm.
6: in this space that's going to engage the public and the brewery and also not interfere too much with the day-to-day operations. So we had to find a space where I could carve the barrel,
3: right.
6: but also keep all of the points of entry accessible.
3: Yeah, and this kind of ties into my next question, which is, and we kind of talked about this, but how did the space influence the actual materials that you use to create your pieces? And I know, Cassie, you had a specific challenge because you can't really be etching the barrel how you wanted to in this public dining and drinking area.
6: Yeah, it was a bit of a challenge with the barrel, but it ended up working out okay. I was
3: mm-hmm.
6: kind of positioned between, like, the curtains where they do the brewing
3: okay.
6: and
3: okay.
6: the tap room. Yeah, I'd say, like, being in the brewery, I was really interested in working with the vessels that they
3: mm-hmm.
6: were using for transporting and also, like, preparing the goods in the brewery. So one of the other things I became working with was stubby bottles, and I was really interested
3: yeah.
6: in these.
3: Like, okay.
6: Yeah, this cultural icon and also this, like, symbol of national identity today. And yeah, I was excited to work with these to really spark larger conversations surrounding trade and labor in the city.
7: Well, my work emanates from randomly selected pieces of text. I've been
3: mm-hmm.
7: using this particular process for a long time. So being in a bookstore, I had access to
3: yeah.
7: a lot of text. And because of the limitations of space, I had to actually plan things out, not only and I did some smaller maquettes and more sketches and preliminary drawings, as well as actual work, so that I could bring it back to my home studio and work on a scale that's more conducive to my normal working pattern. But other than that, keeping a journal and my interactions with the patrons and my ideas as they were springboarded from my interaction with the books in the bookstore, I was very pleased with the outcome. I was restricted, as I said before, with regards to size, so I had to change my working methodology. So space precluded and made necessary that I worked on a much smaller scale than my normal size.
3: And I think that's what most of the participating artists found, is that they couldn't do the full scope in the business just because it would interfere with the business itself. It would be too messy. It would be dangerous. So that's definitely something I think on the admin side of things, we weren't entirely sure how that would go. But I think there was this good hybrid of observing the business and still having the business be a core part of what each artist produced, even if they couldn't physically weld inside the dining room or do a clay sculpture inside of a small cafe. It still had a big part. That being said, did the patrons or employees have any effect on what you produced in the end?
7: I had some good conversations with some of the patrons, and some of them would linger as my work would evolve, and they saw and witnessed some of the artwork actually happen before their very eyes. So they were very much interested in that. And I've done a number of workshops over the course of my career, so I was anxious or apprehensive about allowing people to witness how the sausage is made, as they say. But they were very much engrossed in actually being watching what I was doing and seeing the things unfold in front of them. But the best part of that interaction was to get their sort of feedback on what they saw happening. And my responses to them when I would engage in conversation with the patrons is that they were very much interested in how the artwork unfolded and some of the ideas that I generated during that 6-week period. Some of them actually came back and were in a follow-up trying to see the work at various stages of completion, which was very gratifying for me because I knew that they were genuinely interested and it was just not just a passing aside.
3: Yeah. Cassie?
6: Yeah, I would say that the conversations with the public and the brewing team and Mike, the owner, mm-hmm. were perhaps the most impactful part of the residency for me. I got to learn a lot more about the local history. A lot of people would come in and they would tell me how their family was involved in rum running back in the day and what kind of used to be here before.
3: Okay.
6: And I wouldn't have necessarily thought to work with the Whiskey Barrel if Mike hadn't told me the history of the architecture of the building of the Walkerville Brewery and how it used to be overload storage for Hiram Walker.
3: Okay.
6: And so that was really inspirational for me to take the project in a new way.
3: Yeah, and I think that was the goal with the project, too, is it's a residency for you, of course, but it was also to get Windsorites engaged and get patrons of the businesses engaged and be a pleasurable experience for the actual employees as well, to give them a taste of art in their workspace. Did you feel like an employee or part of the team while you were there?
7: I didn't. I was basically a monkey in a cage. And people were interested in what I was doing. And after I explained the program and why I was there and the support I received from the Arts Council of Windsor Region, they often would comment that it was a good idea, that they'd like to see more of that happening. They see finished products, but they don't see the process. And for them, it was a somewhat of an eye-opening experience. I often envision myself in a sort of a dreamlike state, what they would have actually experienced had they been into my studio and they see me dancing around and applying paint and scratching and erasing. And it's a whole body experience for me. So when I'm sitting there and I'm painting on a small little support like a canvas or a panel, it's a different sensibility altogether. But had I had an opportunity to work at a venue that was larger in scale, they would probably have been a lot more interested in all the technical aspects of what it means to be an artist. I mean, they say that there's nothing more boring than watching paint dry, but that's what I do for a living. So, yeah.
6: Yeah, I also, I didn't feel like an employee, that's for sure, but I definitely felt welcome in the workplace. Mm-hmm. I wish the residency really lasted longer because I felt like I was just getting to know the culture of the brewery after 6 weeks of being there. And, of course, the employees, they know it best. The brewing team
3: knows the
6: bartenders. They know the brewery so much better.
7: I wouldn't have lasted very long. I'd be interested in sampling all the products.
6: That was perfect.
3: Maybe we can talk a little bit more about the time crunch aspect of it all. How did you find that?
7: Well, as Cassie was saying, 6 weeks goes by very, very quickly.
3: Yes.
7: And the expectation was you would spend a minimum of 10 hours a week, was it?
6: Yeah.
7: 10 hours
3: I
7: a
3: think
7: week.
3: So, yes.
7: You know, I spent more time than that, but by the time you added it all up, you know, as cultural workers, we do more than a 40-hour week as a professional. So that's not unusual, but the timing and the pressure to actually produce is a little bit more difficult when you're in a public domain. There's an expectation that there's going to be some sort of concrete evidence that you've been working. So there's pressure put onto you. You know, there's downtime with every artist. There's times when you just sit and postulate. And working in an environment that's a public space, even though it's a commercial business, is a little bit different than working in your own studio. And so you have to adjust, but the time crunch was something that I think all the artists in the program felt, because there's a pressure to put on to produce and to come up with some product at the end. So it was noticed. Let's say I was put on notice, and I tried to meet the expectations of the program, but at times they're, you know, reading more than I was actually working.
3: Yeah. How do you feel about the entire outcomes of the initiative, that being the work that you produce, but also your exhibit and your artist talks and workshop? How do you feel now that it's all complete? And I think some of you got to observe your fellow participating artist workshops as well.
6: I feel pretty positive about the outcomes of the initiative. I'm really happy and confident that I feel like the research that from the residency is going to linger and continue to inform future works that I'm making. I think for me, a lot of the residency was spent brainstorming and researching and conversing with the public. So I see the body of work that I produced for the exhibition at Arts Council really as a sort of work in progress that's going to continue to evolve and change with time.
7: I think it's a great project. I think it deserves to be repeated. If we find sufficient funding from a variety of outside sources, it's a well worthwhile endeavor. It gives artists an opportunity to not only receive some material assistance, but exposure. And that exposure is really critical in a community like Windsor. We have as I said before, we have a good cadre of highly competent, well-qualified, and recognizable artists here in the community. And bringing it out into the public domain is a great opportunity. I'd like to see this program continued. It's very, very worthwhile, particularly with emerging artists and artists at the beginning of their career. It's a great opportunity to not only receive some recognition through financial assistance, but it's the exposure is really, really critical.
3: So I want to wrap up, but do you have any more highlights or any comments about how you grew as an artist through the process? Maybe what other opportunities you'd like to see for Windsor artists here?
7: Well, I just heard via the media that the funding that the city provides the Arts Council Windsor Region and the artist-run center here called ArtSite, they're contributions to those community and not-for-profit organizations has been cut. Mm. And that's very disappointing. They're reducing their contributions by 5%. And we're not talking big amounts of money to begin with to support the arts. And the irony of it all is that as cultural workers, for every dollar that's spent in the arts community, you get $29, according to the Canada Council, returned to the community. So I mean, it's not like it is not a worthwhile investment. We know that cultural workers contribute a lot to the well-being of the community, and it's sad that the city of Windsor would actually reduce their financial commitment to these organizations, and that's the most disappointing thing. So when projects like this that receive funding as a seed grant from the Trillium Foundation are welcomed, but as I said, it's a seed grant, so it's not a recurring contribution. So we always have to look for funding elsewhere, from the private sector and from the generosity of the community. And it's just sad that the municipality decided that for this year, they're going to cut back on these costs.
8: Last train to San Fernando. Last train to San Fernando. If you miss this...
9: 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Fernando.

0: Hey, this is R5 from Rip You to Shreds. All of this week is CJM's Pledge Drive, and we need you, our listeners, to help our station continue to program marginalized voices, community stories, along with great music. 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That's 1-855-DIG-CJAM. And don't forget that different donation levels are going to get you something pretty rad in return, from t-shirts, stickers, all the way up to that sweet-looking soccer jersey. CJAM 99.1, reaching higher ground in Windsor and Detroit.
1: Yeah, just before you answer, Cassie, just to remind the audience, because I'm sure we have mentioned this before, and possibly the previous episode, one of the major aims of the Creatives at Work initiative was to highlight that cultural workers should be fairly and adequately compensated for their work, just like any other business. And that was kind of the goal of having these artists in a non-traditional artist space. So that's some of what you were touching on there, Jim. But Cassie, if you have anything to add.
2: I'll just echo that.
1: Yeah.
2: 100%. The artists provide a lot of cultural value to the city. And I think that's been overlooked sometimes. Yes. In Windsor. And when I look at other industrial and post-industrial cities with manufacturing heritage, a lot of them turn to arts and culture to revitalize their community and see a return on economic investment. So it supports the artists, but it also supports everyone living in the city. I feel like one thing that I wish I could see more is just a gathering space for dialogue, so that artists and community members, working class individuals, can converse and talk about how to problem solve these issues.
1: Yeah.
2: And this program allowed for the opportunity to do that.
1: I think it's definitely starting to open up the conversation a little bit more. This was our first go at it. So we definitely had a lot of challenges and unexpected challenges pop up as we were doing it. But I think it was a really good opener to this conversation.
3: It's not only just the artists that benefit from the programs like Creatives at Work, and the public who get the chance to see artists' work as it evolves.

0: an assembly line, or it's no different than someone working in the retail. You have to promote and sell yourself, and this type of engagement also requires a great deal of personal commitment. So when you find yourself not adequately compensated, it's demoralizing, and people need to realize that the contributions that artists and cultural workers make to a community has much more benefit than just fair compensation. They enrich the community. They give the community a chance to see their city or their town in which they're working with a greater sense of pride and ownership. And I just wish that people would recognize this more. Unfortunately, it's always been an uphill battle. My whole life I've seen this, where people in the cultural sector have not been well appreciated because they think it's a hobby or it's something that they do on the side. But people make a lifetime commitment to the arts, whether you're a playwright, a poet, a musician. You need to be adequately compensated. And things that are happening in Europe now, we're seeing that there's fair compensation in a variety of different European countries for people as cultural workers, recognizing their contributions to the community. We need to see this more so in Canada. And I just hope it happens sooner than later.
1: Yeah. Well, thank you so much. You provided a lot of great information just for people who are interested in what this actual initiative was, but also just about the experience of the artist in Windsor. I think you both really highlighted the challenges, what's fun about it, and also what's really, really needed in our community. So thank you both for sitting here with me today. Last but not least, where can our listeners find your work, or find you online, or find you physically? Where can they consume your wares?
2: Oh, gosh. You find me on Instagram at Cassie Payne Art. Send me a direct message. I will reply. I love talking about art and
1: Windsor.
2: Yeah.
0: My work can be found at on the Absolute Arts website. Look up my name, Jim Roskowski. That's a tough one to spell. It's MROCZKOWSKI, and it's Absolute Arts. It's a worldwide resources for visual artists.
1: Well, thank you so much.
3: So I'm just going to start with each of you stating your names and your positions at ACWR. I mean, in your case, your grant position.
4: 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My name is Phoebe Finley. I'm the Administration and Outreach Coordinator here at ACWR.
5: My name is Alejandro Tamayo. I'm the Executive Director of the Council of Latino Region.
6: I'm Age Malirad. I was the Professional Development Coordinator for the Creatives at Work program.
3: Okay. So this is directed to Alejandra. Phoebe, what does ACWR stand for, and what does your organization do?
4: ACWR stands for the Arts Council Windsor and Region. We are a nonprofit local arts service organization that's been in the community for over 45 years now. 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We aim to advocate for the needs of local artists. We create opportunities for them, and our goal is to make arts more accessible to the public to increase the quality of life here in Windsor. A part of our services is ArtSpeak Gallery. It's attached to our building on 1942 Wyandotte Street East. This gallery is a community-based gallery, meaning it is non-juried, and we make it accessible for the public to rent at a very low cost. It's rented on a weekly basis, and we have over 40 shows a year, which is almost a new artisan here every week. We also have over 200 members of the ACWR, and members are able to receive free grant consultations, to participate in our member shows, and to rent the gallery at a discounted rate. Some of our programs that we provided in 2025 include the Creatives at Work Artist Residency Program, our senior community arts program for anyone over 50 and up, and our Vanguard Arts and Wellness program for youth ages 16 to 29.
3: Okay. The Creatives at Work initiative was created to address needs of local artists that were brought up in a recent survey ACWR put out. Can you tell me a little bit about what this survey asked of artists and what the general more responsive.

0: experiences were?
1: One of the most important questions that the survey asked was, what are the most significant challenges that as an artist you face in Windsor? And we found that one of the most significant challenges that artists face in Windsor is the lack of spaces for producing art, but also for displaying art. So that answer began to be a motivation to find alternatives to address that need.
2: Okay. And so answering as both ACWR staff and artists yourselves in the community, what is the state of the arts in Windsor Essex in your artist opinion?
3: In my opinion, I align very heavily with the response that we got from the community that there is a large lack of opportunity. I think specifically for the creation of work. What's good about our local arts community is that people like to collaborate with each other, and there's a good amount of group shows available, but those tend to be more for hobby artists or for the purpose of sales. I think that there's not enough opportunities that support the creation of new work.
4: Can I respond as well? There's not a lot of like studio spaces available either, so there aren't a lot of spaces for people to be able to, you know, spend time on that creation process.
1: Even though the local arts community is very supportive to each other, the lack of spaces or available spaces where artists can gather and exchange ideas, feel motivated to produce work, is a huge limitation. There are not affordable spaces that artists can access. Mm-hmm. And that creates a huge barrier in terms of producing new work.
2: Mm-hmm. So the concept of Creatives at Work, or CAW, was matching artists with local businesses. How did you come up with that matching concept, and had you seen that been done before anywhere, or that was just, how did you think that would address the issue at hand?
1: The idea came thinking about that traditionally, when an artist goes into a business to work, the artist has to, or usually produce a type of work that is adjusted to the business. In a way, the artistic practice is used mostly as design. So the artist is hired to, I would say, solve some of the tasks that the business needs to do, and the creative practice is directed towards a design goal. Thinking about an alternative was to produce a different type of a space within the business in which the artist will do what they do in their normal practice. Let's say if the artist is a visual poet, the artist will continue doing creating visual poetry. If the artist is a sculptor, the artist will continue doing sculptures. Or if the artist is a painter, the artist will continue doing painting, but within the context of the business. And that sounds like a very almost impossible match. And I think that impossibility, in a way, was one of the motivations for actually doing the program, where we thought about creating spaces within the different businesses that they can accommodate an artist to do a creative practice. And then by the same time, the business will be able to observe the creative process from within. And one of the challenges, and also one of the I would say kind of the restrictions that we had for the program is that the type of work that was going to be created within the businesses had to be a response to the business itself. So that created a challenge for each artist, but also for the business, it was an important element because every artist selected was going to be developing new work based on the context in which they were placed.
2: Mm. And so where did the funding for this project come from?
3: The funding from this program came from a grant received from the Ontario Trillium Foundation. This grant is called a seed grant. And the idea is that through this program, we were planting a seed into the community, hoping that this would inspire future artist residencies within the businesses.
2: Yeah, great. What level of artists was this program geared to?
3: Yeah, the level of artists that this was geared to was all artists. We had emerging artists, mid-career, and professional. It was a very unique residency that the artists were bringing their own proposal to, and they were in very unique spaces that it would be shaped to whatever they were in their career. And so we made sure that not only was it for all levels, but all disciplines as well. It was not just visual artists. It was open to filmmakers, poets, sound artists, of all varieties.
2: Okay. And going back to the survey, did the artists express their, I guess, level or years of practice in the survey? Did you know what levels were responding to the survey?
3: Do you mean the initial survey that went
2: out? The initial survey. I'm asking because I'm kind of wondering what would the benefit of this program be to a more established artist versus an emerging artist?
1: Good question. Well, the survey that was sent out at the end of 2023 and results were gathered in 2024. That was a year before the program came into existence. Yes, the survey asked artists to identify themselves as either a hobby artist, an emerging artist, a mid-career artist, or an established artist. Regardless of the level or where the artists were in their career, the residency program allowed them a unique opportunity to continue exploring their practice, and also that helped the business to encounter art that can, or poetry or film, in different stages as well. So the reason why the residency program was open to all levels of artists was also related to the fact that regardless of which state you are in your career, there are the same restrictions currently in Windsor of a lack of space. It doesn't matter if you're an established artist or an emerging artist, you're facing the same challenge.
2: Okay. So how did you set out to find participating businesses? What businesses did you might hope join the project? And what criteria did you have for these establishments? Three-parter.
1: That's a huge question,
2: yeah,
1: and it's very key.
2: We'll go back.
1: In order to help select the businesses, we partnered with the Small Business and Entrepreneurship Center. They gave us an initial list of, if I remember correctly, 25 different businesses. And we went through that list and we had different ideas that will make the business more appropriate for the residency. We thought about security issues, for example, mm-hmm. and tried to make sure that whatever the business was, there was a safe space for the artists to be there. We also thought about the physical location of the business. Some of the artists, our artists in the community, use public transportation, so we tried to make sure that the business that was going to be selected had access to public transportation. And we also tried to think in terms of the nature of the business and how accessible the business would be for the general public. And we wanted to have a balance between, let's say, a corner store that is accessible on a daily basis by the public, and a manufacturing company that is not necessarily available to the general public, but that might create a unique environment in terms of sounds, like a soundscape, but also in terms of looking at the processes, looking at the materials and the transformation of materials that can be very inspiring for artists.
2: Great. So we spoke a little bit about the benefits for the businesses and the artists, what they bring to each other in this scenario. Can you tell me a little bit about what this brings to the community of Windsor Essex as a whole?
3: Well, throughout this program, the public got the chance to see the process and the production of work. It's a very different experience than to coming into an exhibition and seeing a final project. They got to actually engage with the artist and ask questions and learn more about the choices being made. And it was a way to try and put more art into the public as well. Interacting with art is vital for increasing a quality of life. It's vital for increasing awareness and education of the arts.
4: It like demystifies the artist and the creative process. And when the artist is in public, it kind of becomes more normalized to have artists in the community.
3: Mm-hmm. And I would also say that there was a skill sharing mm-hmm. element to this program. Part of the artist's responsibility was that they hosted a workshop for the public during their exhibition, and they got to teach some sort of skill that related to their practice. Some artists decided to share more physical and tactile skills, for instance, clay pottery. Other artists decided to give more of a lecture component on the themes that they were working with and kind of educate more on the history of their practice.
2: Mm-hmm. And so we also had a parallel workshop series that you coordinated. Can you tell me what some of these workshops aim to address and who some of the speakers were and some of the highlights of that series for you?
4: Yeah, so the workshop series, the professional development workshop series, was aimed at helping artists, again, at all stages of their careers to gain the skills necessary to kind of progress their career or enrich their career or address aspects of being an artist that, again, is kind of like, you know, like in smoke, like covered in smoke, you know, like, for example, the financial aspect of being an artist. We had a bookkeeper come, and she, Charisse Guyton, she was able to kind of like walk everyone through the process of like the different elements that you need to do along the, like, you know, as an artist or creative, with a business, without a business, like when to get an HST number, that kind of stuff. It was really, it really started from the ground up with like trying to help artists create their personal profile and their, not their personal profile, their artist profile, and kind of like develop the professional side of being an artist and not just the creative side.
3: Mm-hmm.
4: What was great was seeing a lot of but a few of the artists who participated in the residency programs come to those mm-hmm. workshops and take some of the skills mm-hmm. from that to apply to the residency program. For example, some people had never written an artist statement before mm-hmm. or anything like that. So okay. having access to the professional development workshops was kind of like really symbiotic.
2: Yeah, and it was all free for artists to attend, right?
4: Yeah, it was all free and yeah.
1: Maybe one element that we didn't have the opportunity to talk about before, and maybe that connects with the first question, Lix, that you asked in terms of what were the most significant challenges that artists in Windsor were facing during the time of the survey. Mm-hmm. And one of the answers is financial restrictions. Mm-hmm. And so besides the space, financial restrictions, that was another motivation for creating the survey. And by receiving this grant from the Ontario Trillium Foundation, we were able to offer artist fees and honorarium for each artist participating in the residency that allow them to purchase materials and to be paid to give an artist talk and a workshop and a skill sharing workshop. So the residency was able to offer each artist $2,000 to be engaged in their practice and also to be engaged with the community.
2: Mm. What were some of your biggest challenges faced during the project, and what were some happy surprises along the way?
1: Perhaps some of the biggest challenges of the project was not knowing how this was going to actually take shape, because there was the difficulty because this is the first time that we've been doing this project, we didn't know which businesses were going to be participating. We didn't know which artists were going to apply, which artists were going to be selected. And there was this kind of difficulty of pairing the artists mm-hmm. and the businesses. So that took a long time, and we were looking at different elements in each application to make those decisions. For example, we were trying to identify, or through the application being able to select artists whose practice can be adaptable to a particular business. And in that sense, that was one of some of the challenges that we encountered. It is that since this is a very unique program, when an artist has a particular practice, they are not thinking that their practice can be outside their, let's say their comfort zone. So that was a challenge. And the decisions that we made at the end, I believe they were very successful. Some artists expressed that they felt challenged by the context in which they were placed. But in the long run, I think that challenge helped in even shaping their practice in a different direction, or opening new possibilities that they discover in terms of materials, in terms of perhaps different approaches to look at their practice in a different way.
2: Can you tell me about some of the final pieces that were created, or final performances that you saw at the exhibition stage?
3: Yeah, I'll talk about Collies, because it kind of, when we talked about challenges, she kind of came into mind, just because she had a very unique challenge for her, which is that she was the only artist placed in a business that could not be viewed by the public. Mm-hmm. For background, Collie is a poet and a creative writer, and so she proposed doing a visual poem. Mm-hmm. And so at Kotex, which is a manufacturing company, or Cowtex actually, the public was not able to come in to see her piece. However, she found a solution to this, in which she talked to many, many of the employees. They have over 200 employees. It was very interesting to see her final exhibition piece, which had about a 9 by 12 foot canvas hung on the wall, and it had poems in the shape of a gas tank from Cowtex, with different phrases that at the time did not mean that much to me. But when we got to visit and her at Caltex and see the employees react to it, there's a lot of engineering terms. Mm-hmm. There was a lot of direct things from Caltex policies, from stories she heard that happened to the plant 20 years ago from members. And it was amazing to see how she kind of took in everything that she got from the workplace and was able to incorporate it in this poem that meant so much to the workers.
2: My final question, are you looking to do another iteration of this initiative, and what are you hoping that would look like?
1: We would love to offer the program again. We thought of the program as a seed, as Phoebe mentioned initially, and the seed as we see it can continue growing, but the seed needs to be watered and the seed needs resources. And we are in the process of identifying resources to bring this program back, to continue exploring perhaps other businesses, to offer the opportunity for more artists to participate. When we sent out the application to the public, we received over, was it 30 applications?
3: Like 36.
1: 36 applications, and we only had the opportunity to choose 6 artists. So that showed the relevance of this program, and we hope to be able to get the resources to bring it back.
2: Okay. Thank you.

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1: Are you a musician interested in getting your work recognized? 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

You're in the shift here on CJAM 99.1 FM, show dedicated to new music discovery. I do all the searching so that you don't have to. And we started off this week's show, as we have the last couple of weeks, with a new track from Dana and Alden called Summer Nights. Because we've only got a few of these summer nights left this year as we get into September. And that track also has a great shout out to college radio at the beginning. We've got lots more great new music coming up on the show today from all around the world. So keep it tuned right here on CJAM 99.1 FM.

That was a brand new track from UK singer-songwriter Eleanor Moss's new album titled The Knife, The Needle. We also heard from Nova Scotia folk duo Mama's Broke in that last set. We heard some francophone indie dream pop out of Montreal from Jonathan Persson. And we started the set off there with Empanadas Ilegales out of Vancouver, British Columbia. And they self-describe their music as somewhere between Vancouver and Montreal, between cumbia and the cosmos, between the apocalypse and the dance floor. And you know, it can be tough putting words to music sometimes, but if you're gonna do it, you should do it like that, because that is a great description there. More music from Montreal up next from psych pop band Elephant Stone. And talk about putting words to music, this one's called Fascists Killed Your Rock and Roll.

two great local Windsor tracks there. That one from the Indiana Drones and their latest EP just released last week called One Foot on a Banana Peel. Before that, we heard from Dan Dick, who many might know as one of the frontmen for the Brandy Alexanders, and his new track, Charlene. What a great track there. That one's featured on our CJM Singles Club for the month of September. So any local artists listening out there, you can submit your tracks to the station and you just might hear it on the radio. We've got one more track here in this set, and then we'll take a short pause for the cause commercial break, and we'll be back with lots more music. 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

Welcome back to Shift on CJAM, your new music variety show. And we're really going to put that statement to the test in this last half hour of music here, because we've got quite the variety of music lined up for you. That last track was from an artist by the name of The Delicate, whose hometown is Vancouver, but now is based out of New York City. And in the next half hour, we will hear everything from Latin rock to house music to jazz. And we'll also hear from an artist called Portraits of Tracy. I just heard their album last week, and it might be one of my favorites of the year. Some really genre-defying stuff there. Check it out if you can. And we'll finish off the show with two tracks from artists who are performing at the 2026 Detroit Jazz Festival. The festival this year runs from September 4th through the 7th at Hart Plaza in Detroit and is 100% free. Features some of the most innovative artists from around the world, as well as some local acts, so you'll want to get down there if you can, and if you're free this weekend, it'll be a great time. Once again, you've been listening to Shift, which we run here every Wednesday from 1 to 2 p.m. We've got a sister show, The Late Shift, on Thursday evenings. This week, we're doing an all-Detroit Jazz Festival special two-hour episode from 10 to midnight on Thursday evening, so tune in if you can. For right now, it's new music from the Enemeros on CJAM 99.1 FM. We're reaching higher ground in Windsor and Detroit.

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0: and welcome to another episode of Motor Mouth. Motor Mouth is a show dedicated and devoted to all things Detroit, both past and present. I am your host, DJ Wayona Ryder.
1: And I'm DJ Jomo.
0: And this lovely Thursday evening, we bring forth episode 129. We did take a break last week, but we are fully charged and ready to go on this evening's episode. Under the sound of our voices, we are listening to Spirit Guide by Will Webb. This actually comes from the new and first compilation from Deep Space Radio, a collective effort by artists and DJs who are working to promote Detroit's electronic music and art. And I'm just really super stoked about this compilation and all the talented local artists featured on this, including Stacey Hot Wax Hale, Jason Statton, TD216, and many more, including Will Webb. And he is one of a handful of electro revivalists associated with Detroit's Direct Beat label. And super cool that he got a song in this compilation. So I'm stoked to play more from this release in future episodes. And coming up next, we have a new one from Andrew Starr, Spawn Ranch, and Dory Detroit. Do not go anywhere, Motor Mouth. This is episode 129, and you're only listening to it here on CJAM 99.1 FM, reaching higher ground in Windsor and Detroit.

0: 99.1 CJAM. You are listening to Motor Mouth, the show dedicated to all things Detroit. I'm DJ Jomo, and in that last block, you heard a pack of Detroit garagey rock, lo-fi, shoegazy tunes. At the top, you heard I Need You to Know by Andrew Starr. After that was So Be It by Spawn Ranch. And then just before this, you heard Pink Lemonade / The Trip by Dory Detroit. Under our voices, you're hearing some Rick Wade right now. And DJ Wayno Ryder, you picked out the songs we just heard. So can you talk about them real quick?
1: Yeah, so at the top, we had the grand return of Andrew Starr. Genius is back. And better than ever. Andrew Starr, aka Cameron Frank, is truly one of Detroit's young heroes, as they dedicate a lot of time and mixing wizardry expertise to everyone's records, and it's just so good to have them start releasing more of their own stuff. And this track is super special. I really love the all the intricate layers in this and the fuzzy vocals accompanied on this, and just can't wait to hear more from their vault.
0: Yeah, I remember back in 2023, that track Leave a Light On really stuck with me.
1: Yeah.
0: And I've been waiting for more Andrew Starr material, and this is a great welcomed return. But, of course, we know Cam has been staying very busy with producing all of the upcoming and emerging talent around town.
1: Yeah.
0: So, shout out to this hero, 100%. One of our city's hardest workers. What was after that?
1: After that, we had So Be It by Spawn Ranch. This is a underground post-punk and goth minimalism band from the mid-80s, and we actually premiered this group just a couple weeks ago on the show, and I'm just still soaking it in. Two members of the group, Odell Nils and Obi Eklund, were known for their later band, Majesty Crush, but it's unique and interesting to hear them before teaming up with Strotter and just sort of seeing their blueprint years before Majesty Crush. And after that, we had Pink Lemonade / The Trip by Dory Detroit. This is some fun synthy post-punk band from Detroit, as this is a 2-in-1 single, and I just get so many influences from this group. One that comes straight into my mind is Chandra. The playfulness of the synth and the vocals are my favorite elements of this song. And the single was released last year, so hopefully these folks have more coming sometime soon. DJ Jomo, we got some Rick Wade playing under our voices. Talk about it and talk about what's coming up next.
0: Yeah, absolutely. So the track from Rick you're hearing under our voices right now is called Mac Equation from his Hustler's Lullaby EP from 2013.
1: Gold.
0: Rick is one of Detroit's deep house trailblazers and absolute top-tier producers. He is playing this Friday, tomorrow night, at Marble Bar. He's headlining, and he's playing alongside Tammy Lackus and Ladylike, so that's not one to miss.
1: Yeah.
0: Coming up, you're going to hear from a couple other DJs and producers that are playing around town this weekend, so keep it locked. You're going to hear from Andres, Lady Monix, Gino, and more.
1: Ooh,
0: don't go anywhere. 99.1 CJAM, your voice of the underground.

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1: I guess global warming would be kind of strange. 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Obama won't be very effective at, I think.

0: favorite animal was the manatee, the sea cow. 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

0: Hey, Motor Mouth, you are back. You are listening to CJAM 99.1 FM, reaching higher ground in Windsor and Detroit. What you just heard in that last block was Is It Cool by Andres, High Notes by Lady Monix, and 100 on the Lodge by Gino. Hey, I relate to that title very heavily. DJ Jomo, talk about these tracks and why you picked them.
1: So the first two tracks are from Andres and Lady Monix, respectively. And I really kind of arbitrarily picked these because, well, first off, they're hot tunes. But
0: right.
1: Second off, because these two are both playing this weekend at Marble Bar's 12-hour party. And they are really kind of representing the local hero end of the programming.
0: Okay, cool.
1: I feel like most of these big lineups will have a few local royals as well as a couple out-of-towners. Mm-hmm. And Andres and Lady Monix really are spearheading this lineup.

0: as far as the top tier locals to catch. Both are Detroit house royalty. Both have been in the scene for decades at this point.
1: Yeah.
0: And if you haven't caught them before, they're top tier DJs that understand their craft like few else.
1: Yeah. So, should be a good time.
0: Should be a good time if you're looking to go out dancing at one of our biggest venues.
1: Nice.
0: Closing that block out, we had this track 100 on the Lodge from Gino. This is actually the first time we've played Gino on the show. This was released actually just this past month in July, and it comes from his EP entitled Alex Part 1. He is a TV Lounge resident and a member or affiliate of the Snack Time label. And yeah, I really enjoyed this EP, and I thought there was a lot of really tasteful production elements going on, so I'm looking forward to diving in more and hopefully catching him spin around town. Under our voices right now, you are hearing from Eddie Flash and Folks. The tune is Stray Dog, and Eddie Folks, of course, one of the true pioneers of Detroit techno, back going all the way back to Belleville with the big three that emerged from there. And speaking of big names, what is going to be closing us out this episode?
1: One of the tracks that we'll be closing out with is Spectra by Robert Hood, the Detroit Minimal King. Spectra was actually originally released in 2001, and these four tracks were built from the tightly controlled minimalism Hood had been refining since his UR years. This is just some pure awesome acid from Hood. And fun fact, Jeff Mills dropped the title track in his Wired 2003 Japan set, you know, and making this record feel super timeless. So I'm excited to play this one out. And then we got one from the Stooges. This is from you, DJomo. Want to talk quickly about it?
0: Yeah, I can't believe we have not played this one yet. This is one of my favorite Stooges tunes.
1: Okay.
0: It's this very sort of almost cult-like dirge from the Stooges that is very ritualistic. And I feel like you really hear the production work of John Cale coming through with the drones on this track. It's very mysterious, and I think it's a nice way to send us out into the autumn here. Love this track.
1: Well, if you want to hear more of our archived episodes, you can head over to motormouthdetroit.blogspot.com. 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

0: 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Kevin Howes, p.k.a. 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

We just listened to Hold Me. Whoops. Hold Me by Anne Brun. She is a Norwegian singer-songwriter. Super popular. I think she has like 10 studio albums or something like that. And her new album called I Thought We Were the Same is going to be out November. Yeah. This is Wool Gathering. Thank you so much for tuning in. I'm Eloisa. And if you hear a hum in the background, it's again our trusted friend, the fan. It is super, super hot this week here in our Windsor, Detroit corner. And yeah, I hope you guys are doing well and keeping cool. And yeah, the fan is going to stay with us during the show. Up next, we're going to listen to Burning by Kylie Phillips. You might be familiar with her voice and her name. She is one of the artists that we have featured recently in our singles club. And this is a brand new single. And yeah, really like her stuff. She describes her music as sad girl pop music out of Michigan, which I love. And yeah, make sure you check out her stuff. So yeah, let's listen to Burning.

You just listened to Jazz Chords. Whoops. Sorry, guys. Jazz Chords by Kitsch. Kitsch is a really interesting new band for me. And I guess also this track comes from their new album called Who the Hell is Kitsch? They are a jazz-influenced indie rock band from Fredericton. Just really, really, really interesting tracks. Lots of fun. Check them out. Before that, we listened to Hound by Hey Nothing. And this is from their just released album, also called Hound. They are a emo folk duo from Atlanta. Before that, we listened to Asleep on the Train Again by the Devin Cuddy Band. From the album Living Hard Ain't Easy. And they are a country rock band from Toronto. They're going to be performing in, I think, St. Catharines in November. Interesting album. Very interesting album. I'm not super familiar with country rock, but I kind of liked it. Really liked some of her songs. And we opened the segment with Burning by Kylie Phillips. This is her new single. Make sure you check her out. Hope you guys are staying hydrated and out of the sun. Up next, we're going to listen to Something by Julie Neff. She's a alt indie singer from Montreal. Thank you so much for tuning in.

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1: We finally have the whole house to ourselves.
2: Needs new furniture.
1: Our last is off to university.
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2: Bliss. 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

We just listened to Jim Carroll, New Year by Black Marble. This is a project of the singer, songwriter, and multi-instrumentalist Chris Stewart. He's based in Brooklyn. And this is from his new album called Life in Small Spaces. Whoops. Yeah, and before that, we listened to Have a Mexican by Jonathan Pearson. He is a indie dream pop artist from Montreal, and this is from their new album called Repertoire. Really, really like their stuff. Yeah, make sure you check them out. Before that, we listened to Here Comes the Rising Sun by Elephant Stone. They are a psychedelic rock band from Montreal, and this is from their new album called Asha. And just after the break, we listen to Summer Ends by V and the Invisible. They are a Calgary-based indie artist. And yeah, and this is from their album also called... Oh, no. Oh, yeah. No, it's an album called Summer Ends as well. Yeah, thank you so much for tuning in. I hope you're enjoying the show. And yeah, up next, we're going to listen to Not Me by Squirrel Flower. This is a project by the singer-songwriter Ella Williams. She is based in Chicago. And this is from her new album called Say a Prayer to the Gods of Getting Going, which I find really poetic. And yeah, according to her description, this is a timeless love album. I haven't finished listening to this full album yet, but I really like what I've heard so far. I hope you do as well. Thank you so much for tuning in. 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

We just listened to Plates Keep Spinning by Wild Pink. They're a indie rock band from New York City, and they're performing in Detroit in December. This is from their new album called Still Coming Down. Before that, we listened to In the Morning by Improvement Movement. They are a Atlanta-based prog rock neo-psychedelic pop band, which is interesting, very interesting description, just like all the words at the same time. Like, good stuff. This is from their new album called Your Perfect Real Life. Really, really like their stuff. I was really surprised to find out about them. And yeah, we started out with Not Me by Squirrel Flower, which I believe is probably my favorite find of today's show. Yeah, thank you so much for tuning in. I hope you enjoyed today's show. We're heading towards the end of the show. I hope you keep, you know, tucked away from the heat and the sun and enjoying the end of your summer. Yeah, to close today's show, we're going to listen to Sesame Girl. This is a song called Superstar. This is from their EP that was just released called Butterfly Wing in a Silver Locket. And yeah, this is also new to me. Artist that is new to me. Really, really like them. And I hope you do too. And tune in next week for some more daydreamy tracks.

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1: On Wednesday, September 2nd, Suicidal Tendencies at St. Andrew's Hall, Machine Spirit at Echo, Donald Lawrence at Aretha Franklin Amphitheater. 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

0: From New York, this is Democracy Now!
1: The war on Iran is lasting longer than expected, and is becoming a historical event. It is the decline of the American empire, and as such, is shaking the whole world, every company, every country, rethinking its strategy. And so the impacts will be many and will be spread out over a long period of time.
0: As the national debt surpasses $40 trillion for the first time in U.S. history, we'll look at the economic impact of the war on Iran with economist Richard Wolff. Then killing at sea, 1 year ago today, the Trump administration began blowing up small boats in the Caribbean and Eastern Pacific. More than 220 people have been killed in roughly 70 strikes to date. A new documentary from Al Jazeera Fault Lines goes to Colombia and St. Lucia to meet some of the families who say their loved ones were killed.
2: What would justice look like for the death of your father?
3: Sometimes I wonder if there is justice.
0: We'll speak to Al Jazeera's senior correspondent, Josh Rushing, former Marine and spokesperson for CENTCOM during the U.S. invasion of Iraq. And finally, what is the RSS, the Hindu nationalist organization helmed by Mohan Bhagwat, rallied at Madison Square Garden over the weekend as protesters gathered outside?
4: He sits at the head of a vast far-right network that begins in India, but also has spawned thousands of Hindu supremacist groups all over the world aimed at spreading this exclusionary ideology of Hindutva or Hindu supremacy, or the idea that only Hindus are true Indians.
0: We'll speak to Hindus for Human Rights Action and congressional candidate Brad Lander, who also attended the protests. All that and more coming up. Welcome to Democracy Now!, democracynow.org, The War and Peace Report. I'm Amy Goodman. Officials in Iran say at least 11 people are dead and dozens more wounded after the U.S. launched a wave of attacks across southern Iran. Among the alleged victims are five people killed when a U.S. bomb fell on a house during a wedding celebration in the southern county of Sirik. One child was among the dead. Footage published by the Iranian Red Crescent Society appears to show several other children being treated for injuries hours later. Iran said it launched missiles on an American military base in Jordan and U.S. military equipment warehouses in Iraq. Kuwait says an Iranian drone attack caused a fire in a residential complex in the capital. The strikes come just days after U.S. and Iran exchanged fire for the first time in a month. In a social media post, President Trump claimed the strikes were in retaliation for Iran laying sea mines near the Strait of Hormuz. This is Iran's parliament speaker, Mohammad Badr Khalibaf.
5: If the enemy intends to prevent us from exporting oil from the Persian Gulf, know that no one will export oil from the Persian Gulf. This has been and will be our decision, and they will certainly pay the price for this military blockade they have implemented, and the Americans in particular will feel this with all their being.
0: Russian President Vladimir Putin has pledged continued support for Iran and its war with the United States, urging Russian cooperation and countering U.S. sanctions. Putin's pledge came during a joint appearance with the Iranian President Masoud Pezeshkian at the Shanghai Cooperation Organization Summit in Kyrgyzstan. Since the start of the U.S.-Israeli war in Iran in February, Russia has provided Iran with military hardware, including drone components, as well as intelligence, including on U.S. assets in the Persian Gulf. Meanwhile, European officials are blasting the Trump administration for inviting Russia's finance minister to Asheville, North Carolina, for the summit of central bankers from the G20 nations. It was the first time a Russian official participated in a G20 meeting since Russia's full-scale invasion of Ukraine over 4 years ago, and comes after Treasury Secretary Scott Bessent threatened to impose secondary sanctions against Iran's trading partners. In Germany, officials said Tuesday, Russia is behind an attempted drone attack on Leipzig-Halle airport last month and announced a set of responses, including summoning Moscow's ambassador in Berlin and shuttering a Russian consulate. On August 4th, the drone loaded with military-grade explosives was discovered beside a Ukrainian cargo plane at the airport, a facility that also handles European and NATO military flights. Footage from security cameras seemed to show the device hitting the aircraft's wing, then dropping to the ground without detonating. Russian President Vladimir Putin claimed Germany planted evidence in order to frame Russia for the drone attack. This is Germany's interior minister.
6: We assume that Germany is the target of further hybrid attacks by Russia. It must also be assumed that there is a willingness to cause even greater damage through hybrid attacks.
0: In the occupied West Bank, the World Food Program said Tuesday it'll slash its food assistance by half this month, from 400,000 recipients to 200,000 due to serious funding shortages. This is Sean Hughes, the director for Palestine at the World Food Program.
7: In my recent visits to the West Bank, I have witnessed families once thriving and earning a living off their land, now forced from their homes, their livelihoods destroyed. They now find themselves in a chokehold, unable to move freely to access land or jobs, and so unable to afford food for their families. They face incredible injustice and hardship.
0: The World Food Program has also been forced to cut humanitarian aid to Gaza, where the agency supports 1.5 million people, including 1 million Palestinians who receive monthly food assistance. And Israeli courts brought criminal charges against a dozen guards accused of beating 9 Palestinian prisoners, one of whom died from the assault. According to the indictment, the 12 guards entered a cell during an evening headcount in November 2023, where they punched, kicked and beat prisoners with clubs. The assault left Tahir Abu Asab dead with severe injuries to his heart and respiratory system. In March, Israel's military dropped charges against 5 soldiers accused of assaulting and gang raping a Palestinian man held at the Sde Tamon prison in 2024. According to the Public Committee Against Torture in Israel, more than 100 Palestinian prisoners have died in Israeli custody since October 2023. Meanwhile, Israel's far-right national security minister, Itamar Ben-Gvir, has deleted a campaign video he posted to a social media account following backlash. The AI-generated animation depicts Ben-Gvir denying food to Palestinian prisoners and forcing them along a conveyor belt into what appears to be a concentration camp. In the Democratic Republic of Congo, the death toll from an Ebola outbreak has topped 3,000 out of 6,100 reported cases. The World Health Organization warns the outbreak is now on track to exceed the deadliest on record when a regional outbreak in West Africa that began in 2014 killed 11,000 people. Healthcare workers are racing to vaccinate people against the latest strain of the Ebola virus.
8: Our experience in Bunia showed that those who died from Ebola were largely people who had not been vaccinated. Among those who contracted the disease but recovered, the majority had received the Ervebo vaccine. Based on that experience, we believe the Ervebo vaccine can also protect against other variants because it provides cross-immunity.
0: An anonymous federal whistleblower has warned the U.S. Postal Service's new mail voting system is untested, fatally flawed, and likely to lead to a catastrophic failure if it's implemented ahead of November's midterm elections. This follows President Trump's executive order in March directing his administration to create federal lists of citizens and to refuse delivery of mail-in ballots to people not on those lists. In a complaint shared with the office of Democratic Senator Richard Blumenthal, the whistleblower warns problems with the new U.S. federal ballot mail portal could lead to eligible absentee voters not receiving their mail-in ballots in time for the November election or at all. The whistleblower also also warns of a 0% failure policy that would see even a single mismatch ballot cause an entire batch of up to tens of thousands of ballots to be rejected until the discrepancy is resolved. The whistleblower's complaint reads in part, quote, USPS leadership, it appears, has discarded all best practices as they speed the project to be ready for a September 1st implementation, raising questions about whether catastrophic failure would be a feature rather than a bug, unquote. Meanwhile, in a party-line vote, all three Republican commissioners in Tarrant County, Texas, have voted to slash the number of polling sites in November's midterm elections by nearly a third, leaving 1.3 million voters with just 224 polling sites, shuttering close to 100 polling sites. Civil rights groups, including the ACLU and NAACP, warn the changes will disproportionately affect voters of color in Texas's third-largest county, with majority-minority areas of Arlington and Fort Worth targeted. Federal immigration agents arrested roughly 50,000 people in August, matching July's record-setting pace. That's according to a senior Department of Homeland Security official who spoke with NBC News. In Washington state, family members are calling on ICE to release 76-year-old Loreto Chavar. He's been held in ICE detention since June, even though he's a documented permanent resident and is battling stage 4 prostate cancer. He emigrated from the Philippines in 1995 and has lived in the U.S. with his wife and daughter ever since. He has no criminal record, was detained during his U.S. citizenship interview. In Springfield, Ohio, family members say 20-year-old Haitian immigrant Pierre de Masbel died by suicide after the Trump administration canceled protections for Haitian refugees and outfitted him with an ankle monitor. Bell was struck by a tractor trailer Monday morning on Interstate 70 after he reportedly parked on the shoulder and stepped into oncoming traffic. Bell had just begun his freshman year at Wright State University, where he was recruited to play soccer. He'd hoped to study neuroscience on his way to becoming a neurosurgeon. Pierre Damas Bell had a pending asylum claim, with his next hearing in asylum court scheduled for October. His death came after he expressed feeling shame and humiliation at being forced by ICE to wear a GPS ankle monitor. A federal judge denied the Trump administration's attempt to block DACA recipient Filipino activist Jacob Vihandre from seeking release from ICE custody. He's been held at the Folkston ICE Processing Center in Georgia. Federal immigration agents arrested him last October at gunpoint at his home in Texas. His lawyers claim he was arrested because of his photojournalism and social media posts critical of the Israeli genocide in Palestine and the U.S. government's treatment of prisoners of the so-called War on Terror. In Mississippi, the police chief of Senatobia was fired Tuesday, days after news reports revealed he routinely used racist language against black people in his text messages. In one text message, Chief Harold Vanderford said he was having a, quote, racist moment. In another text, he wrote that he almost, quote, beat a man using a racist slur to describe a black person. Vanderford had submitted his resignation, but the city's board of aldermen voted to reject it and fired him instead. Vanderford's police department came under increased scrutiny after a Senatobia police officer fatally shot a one-year-old black toddler named Cohen Wiley in a Walmart parking lot while responding to an alleged shoplifting call in June. On Capitol Hill, the House censured Republican Congressmember Chuck Edwards after a bipartisan panel concluded there was a substantial reason to believe he violated the chamber's sexual harassment rules. Edwards announced that he would not seek re-election last month after a House report found he should be penalized for, quote, persistent, unprofessional, and inappropriate conduct toward two young female staffers, unquote. According to the Ethics Committee report, Edwards had made repeated comments about the women's appearance, invited them to intimate dinners and vacations, wrote them notes expressing his affection, and gave them gifts. and a Massachusetts incumbent progressive Democratic Senator Ed Markey won his Senate primary on Tuesday, fending off a challenge from Congressmember Seth Moulton, who argued Markey was too old to do his job. At 80 years old, Senator Markey is the oldest Senate Democrat running for re-election. This is part of Senator Markey's victory speech last night.
9: We need to build more than just a Democratic majority in Congress. We need to cement a progressive Democratic majority, one that will use its political capital to take on the bosses, the billionaires, and the wannabe kings.
0: And those are some of the headlines. This is Democracy Now!, democracynow.org, the War and Peace Report. I'm Amy Goodman.
10: And I'm Anjali Kamath. Welcome to all our listeners and viewers across the country and around the world. As the U.S.-Iran war intensifies again and the Strait of Hormuz remains largely closed, we begin today's show looking at the economic fallout from the war, which began with the U.S. and Israeli attack on Iran just over 6 months ago. On Monday, a critical meeting of finance ministers and central bankers from G20 nations wrapped up in Asheville, North Carolina. The New York Times reports that representatives from Europe and Canada repeatedly criticized moves by the Trump administration that have impacted their economies. Germany's vice chancellor said the war in Iran and Trump's tariff policy are leading to global economic instability. This all comes as the U.S. national debt has topped $40 trillion, and borrowing costs for governments and consumers are on the rise due to a global sell-off in government bonds.
0: To help make sense of this moment, we're joined by Richard Wolff, professor of economics emeritus at the University of Massachusetts Amherst, visiting professor at the New School, co-founder of the journal Rethinking Marxism, and author of many books, most recently Understanding Capitalism. Richard Wolff is also the founder of Democracy at Work. Welcome back to Democracy Now! It's great to have you with us, Professor Wolff. Can you make sense of this moment as the U.S. passes the $40 trillion debt mark?
1: Well, it's one of the many signs of an economy and of an empire that is now in decline and that has to be faced, even though it is difficult for any population to face that it might be at such a moment. We're borrowing beyond all words. United States, the most indebted country in the world. The People's Republic of China is the number two creditor of the United States, which tells you a lot about who's rising and who's falling. It is now the case, for example, that we will be spending $1 trillion of the federal budget just to pay the interest on that $40 trillion debt. And what that means to every American citizen and every American business, you're paying taxes that are going to Washington not to pay for roads or highways or schools or medical care, just being collected by the government and given over to the wealthy companies and individuals and foreign countries who have lent that money. Had the government taxed Had the government functioned differently, we wouldn't be in this debt. That's not a manna from heaven. That is a political choice. There's one example that I learned about a couple days ago that I want to give you just to show you the ramifications of this war. The price of a ship going through the Panama Canal has gone up by 100 times compared to February of this year, before the war began, to now.
0: Panama Canal.
1: And what's going on is that since the Strait of Hormuz is closed, not open as President Trump says, closed, one of the things that's happening, it's a crisis for shipping companies that would normally use the Strait of Hormuz. So what are the shipping companies doing? You know, this doesn't take a genius to understand. They're looking for other routes. And one of them is to use the Panama Canal. So suddenly, ships are showing up at the Panama Canal in much greater numbers, and they're desperate. They have to make their travel plans work. So the authorities in Panama have said, well, this is a wonderful opportunity. And to give you an example, the average price of a ship going through in February was $55,000, the fee. The latest number $5+ million. That's 100 times larger. And why is that important for everybody beside the obvious? It's going to be inflationary for us. All the goods that are going through there that end up being consumer goods will have to be priced at a higher price to cover the higher cost. That's a direct outcome. If you hadn't made war on Iran, the Strait of Hormuz would have been open as it was before the war. So this is right on the government of the United States. Their decision led to this burden. And because it's only been going on for a few months, the impact on the prices we pay is about to unload itself. It's just as dramatic, for example, as the crazy price of jet fuel, of the diesel fuel, because that also wrapped up in this story.
10: And Professor Wolf, what is important for people to understand about the bond market? I mean, we keep seeing these headlines about bond sell-offs, higher bond yields, lower bond prices. What does this actually mean? And what is important for people to understand and how this all relates back to the Iran war?
1: The basic law of bonds is this. When the government borrows money, it gives you a piece of paper or an electronic version saying, we owe you $1 million if you've lent the government $1 million. And we will pay you an interest rate, so and so many dollars, twice a year between now and the time we pay you back. So that's what the deal is. Well, you can buy and sell that IOU. It's negotiable. And so there's a huge market around the world where people and businesses and governments can buy and sell these, what they're called, treasury securities. If the price goes down, you still get the same interest payment. So that means that the percentage goes up. So the price of the bond goes down, the interest goes up. That's the way it works. Now, here comes the punchline. If you keep borrowing like there's no end in the world, which is United States behavior, by the way, not just Mr. Trump, although he has violated every commitment he made about getting rid of the national debt, it's gotten larger, solving the problem, he's made the problem worse. But to be fair, Mr. Biden did his share of this also. This has been a joint project of both parties. They are afraid to tax, so they substitute by borrowing. But what people need to understand is they borrow from the rich. Who else can lend to the government? You have to be either a rich company, a rich government, or a rich individual. And so what's going on is we're collecting interest, that's the job, from all of us, our taxes, which are then delivered to the rich people who've lent to the government. Instead of taxing the rich, which would have gotten you the money, the government could have spent it, end of story, what you've done is borrowed that same money from the rich. The reason the government can borrow from the rich is because it didn't tax them. It's the same money, only it's going to the government as a loan rather than a tax payment. For a rich person, this is a no-brainer. Which would you rather have? Pay a tax, say goodbye to the money, or make it a loan, which gets paid back and pays you interest while you wait?
10: And as this interest rate goes up to these people who the government is borrowing from, what does that mean for everyday people, people who are trying to take out mortgages? And how does the government plan to continue paying for this war in Iran as mortgage costs go up, as the cost of borrowing for regular people goes up?
1: Let me answer the second and then the first. What the government is planning, according to Mr. Trump, is a bigger budget deficit in the year coming up than we already have this year. There is an enormous increase in defense spending, or now war spending, that is scheduled, and no comparable increase in revenue. Therefore, we're going to get a $1 trillion-plus deficit again, as we have had now for several years. So the problem isn't going away. It's getting worse. And now to your first part. Banks in this country, let's take a very simple example. They have a lot of money they want to lend. One place they can lend it to is to human beings who want to buy a home, who borrow a mortgage, we call that. But that's usually a loan for 15, 20, 30 years. Well, the government borrows for 15, 20, or 30 years. And a bank is therefore always comparing, where do I make more money? If the government is deeply in debt and therefore has to pay higher interest rates, the banks are going to move their money away from the mortgage market, make it harder for people to borrow, because they want to put that money to the government. And the simple reason, the government is less dangerous as a borrower than an individual family, which could have a problem. So you're going to squeeze the mortgage market. That's going to hurt everybody thinking about borrowing to buy a home while they fund a government that is increasingly going into debt. It doesn't take any foresight to understand this is not sustainable. This is the behavior of a government which, to parrot Louis the 16th, if I've got that right, who was famous for saying, "Après moi, le déluge." After me comes the catastrophe. We're watching that play out, only it's us this time.
0: Let me ask you about a New York Times piece today, headlined, "Allies grumble U.S. is hindering global economic growth." Trump has eviscerated regulatory barriers for businesses, including the booming artificial intelligence industry, leaned into fossil fuel production. European leaders remain more cautious on AI and other deregulation, more committed to a transition to renewable energy sources like wind and solar power. So if you can talk about the price of oil and what this means for this country and around the world.
1: Yes, the crisis is played out because the Europeans, largely because of pressure from below of the mass of the Europeans, they're not letting the climate issue go. They're saying, and by the way, over the last two or three summers, as we all know, the temperatures of Europe have been record-breaking and deadly for large numbers of their people. So this is an urgently viewed problem. They're demanding long-term solutions, and those include not relying on oil and fossil fuels. Those include conservation. Those include all kinds of measures that are being made more difficult by everything Mr. Trump is doing.
0: In fact, the climate crisis is affecting shipping with a historic drought in Panama that's severely limiting water flows through
1: that's
0: the canal.
1: Right. And that's one of the reasons they're charging more money, because, you know, it is a crazy quilt. This war is not only being lost by the United States, if you're going to be honest, but the reality is it is a moment in which a relatively poor, relatively smaller country is confronting the big elephant in the room, the hegemon, the power country. And the whole world is watching this, and the whole world is wondering, we have developed a dependence on the United States because of the role we played in the world the last 70 years, coming out of World War II, when all the other advanced industrial countries were destroyed. We emerged thanks to the Atlantic and Pacific Oceans. We could survive. We inherited the great colonial empires. We became the sole one. That's why we were so rich. That's why we had this explosion in which we fancied ourselves the great American exception. We weren't the exception. We were under exceptional circumstances, which everyone should have understood would never last. But instead of preparing for that, instead of having a plan to deal with the inevitable disappearance of those conditions, we imagined they would last forever, and now we have a government that is actually trying to roll back the inevitable movement of history. We're not going to make America great again because the conditions for doing that aren't here. And all the bombast and all the verbiage doesn't change that. And the reality is being shown to us in Iran by the ability of this country, this little country, to push back effectively.
11: Professor Wolf, you talk about the U.S. as an empire in decline. You also talked about the coming deluge. Where do you see the U.S. economy heading?
1: At this point, we're at what's called a knife edge. Those interest rates go up that we were just talking about, that's a marker for recession. If interest rates go up, people can't afford to buy that car and make the monthly payments or the house. And the inflation means we can't buy as much as we're crunching this economy down. And the irony is Mr. Trump seems determined to go in that direction, even as the midterm elections are saying to the American people, here is a chance. Think about what you're going to do when you vote, given what we've just been talking about.
0: What does Trump gain from this, from his approach? Is it simply personal wealth?
1: No. If I may be allowed, I'm married to a psychotherapist, and so I get tutored from her all the time. This is a psychological problem. It really is. It's denial. He is the theatrical embodiment of we're tough and we're powerful. As you put it in your show right a few moments ago, this behavior of killing those people in the boats in the Caribbean, this violation of every law, of every tradition. You know, here in America, we arrest people for the drug trade, which is what's claimed about them. But we give them a lawyer, and we give them a chance to confront evidence, and we give them a chance to face a judge. And if they're found guilty, we give them a prison sentence. It's not a capital crime in the United States. What are we doing killing people without any legal recourse? What kind of behavior is being this is macho. This is the kind of behavior that we ought to be ashamed of. But it is part of a denial. We are, look what we can do. It's very tragic. But if in the history of the decline of empire, I hate to say it, but it is not unusual that the people caught up in that decline have a very hard time facing it.
0: Well, Richard Wolff, you have set up the next segment for us, professor of economics emeritus at the University of Massachusetts Amherst and visiting professor here in New York at the New School, co-founder of the journal Rethinking Marxism, author of many books, including Understanding Capitalism. Professor Wolff is also the founder of Democracy at Work. Coming up, Killing at Sea. 1 year ago today, the Trump administration began blowing up small boats in the Caribbean and Eastern Pacific, killing more than 220 people. We'll look at a new investigative documentary from Al Jazeera. We'll be joined by Josh Rushing. Stay with us.

0: Una canción by Silvio Rodriguez, the great Cuban musician. This is Democracy Now!, democracynow.org, The War and Peace Report. I'm Amy Goodman with Anjali Kamat.
1: A year ago today, September 2, 2025, the U.S. bombed a small boat in the Caribbean, killing 9 people on board. 2 survivors clung to the wreckage for 45 minutes, reportedly waving for help, before the U.S. struck again, killing them as well. President Trump posted a grainy video of the first strike on social media, announcing to the world that 11 terrorists had been killed in action. The administration has refused to release video of the second strike on survivors, known as a double-tap strike, but it's been seen by some members of Congress. The bombings have continued for a year, killing more than 220 people across roughly 70 strikes. Last month, the campaign dubbed Operation Southern Sphere was officially retired, but following a brief hiatus, the bombings have resumed. UN experts issued a statement Tuesday demanding an end to the attack, saying, quote, international law does not permit governments to simply murder alleged criminals at sea, just as the police cannot summarily execute people on the street in United States territory.
0: In a new documentary, the investigative team at Al Jazeera's fault lines traveled to St. Lucia and Colombia to meet 2 families who believe their loved ones, both fishermen, were killed at sea by the United States. In a moment, we'll be joined by the film's correspondent, Josh Rushing. But first, an excerpt from the film, Killing at Sea.
2: Normally, when you're going out, they're going all 50, 60 miles. After they explode the boat,
3: yeah,
2: the boat come all the way right here and come up.
4: Our team at Faultline spent months working with journalists in 6 countries to find families of people believed to have been killed in the strikes.
5: And then, what was the fear?
4: Most of them did not want to talk publicly. They were afraid of cartels, their own governments, or the Trump administration.
6: My brother Ricky Joseph was murdered by the government of the United States.
4: But in St. Lucia, Ricky Joseph's family was willing to speak with us.
7: I just get angry about it.
4: They told us he wasn't alone that day. He'd gone to sea with another man, Joseph William, who was known as Nafi.
2: Nafi was a brilliant fisherman. This is one of my highest paid captains.
4: Cameron Talliam rents boats to local fishermen. Ricky and Nafi were aboard one that day.

0: fishermen told him that they saw an explosion in the direction of Ricky and Nafi's boat.
1: Did you talk to other fishermen who saw it?
2: Well, the guys themselves that tell us they saw when the boat ran past them. After a while, they saw the explosion. They see a big fire and a big black smoke.
0: What do you miss most about Ricky?
2: It was everything about him, Baba. Everything about him. As I tell you, he's my backbone. Everything is Ricky, Ricky. You understand? Everything is Ricky.
0: Ricky left behind his partner, Lucia, and their four children.
2: He was a good father. He would stay without clothes. He would stay without shoes. And his children has everything. He loves being on the sea. He'll go out to fish. On the weekends, we'll go with him and fish, me and him, the children. He likes to speed up the boat, make us laugh, make us enjoy ourselves. Life is harder now. Because right now, I'm the mother, I'm the father. I have to figure out where do I get money to buy books, bags, shoes. Send them to school.
3: How will I ever be able to explain to the children? Where did the father go?
0: Nafi left behind two children and an elderly mother he cared for.
4: Well, I would say the person that's most affected is my grandmother. Sometimes she call me and tell me that she cannot sleep. She keep on hearing him calling her.
5: An excerpt of the new Al Jazeera Fault Lines documentary, Killing at Sea, telling the story of two fishermen in St. Lucia who are believed to have been killed by the United States. We're joined now in studio by senior correspondent Josh Rushing. He's been a journalist for more than 20 years, former Marine, spokesperson for CENTCOM during the U.S. invasion of Iraq. Welcome to Democracy Now! It's great to have you with us. This is such a painful documentary. As you visit the families of people who are believed to have been killed by the United States, not charged, not tried and convicted, but blown up at sea on this first anniversary of the beginning of what the U.S. has called Operation Southern Spear.
1: That's right. Thanks for having me, Amy and Anjali. There's a real disconnect between the way the U.S. describes what is happening. They describe it as a war. They describe these people as enemy combatants that are attacking America. They're posting. The only reason we even know that these killings are happening is because they post the videos. So during Operation Southern Spear, which ended in August, we know that there's been more than 60 boat strikes and they killed 221 people at least. Those are the ones they've told us about. Are there more? We don't know. And there's no way to know because these happen over the horizon with no witnesses, no evidence. And for the families, it's very, very hard for them to confirm whether their loved one's actually been killed in a strike or not. All they know is that their dad, their husband, fishermen went to sea and didn't come back.
5: And the U.S. announces a strike. That's all
1: they
5: know.
1: On the same day, yeah. So they're trying to connect the dots, but it's really difficult to actually confirm it. So we had trouble. We wanted to know, okay, who are these enemy combatants of the U.S.? Let's go look at the other side of this war, right? And what we went down and found was something really very, very different. So, for example, one of the families you saw there in St. Lucia, the family of Ricky Joseph, his partner, Lucia, was left with four children. She says that he made about $2,000 a year as a fisherman, and now that's gone, and she's having to support the four kids. So when we found them, there was no electricity. There wasn't much food. They're really struggling to get by. And that's who the U.S. is taking out in these strikes. That's who we found on the other side. And they have no idea that they're enemy combatants. They have no idea that they're supposedly in a war against the U.S. And just to be really, really clear, they're in boats that are designed to go 50 or 100 miles. Ricky Joseph's boat was 1,500 miles away from the U.S. when they blew it up. And so what we found by actually going down is

0: is a very different picture than what the U.S. government seems to be describing here.
1: Joshua Shing, you also had a chance while in St. Lucia to question the Prime Minister, Philip Pierre, about the missing men. Here's a clip.
2: We've been investigating the disappearances of two St. Lucians, Ricky Joseph and Nafi Williams. All evidence points toward their deaths being caused by a U.S. boat strike on February 13, 2026. So my question for you, Prime Minister Pierre, what should justice look like in this situation?
3: We requested information from the INC and we did not get any information as to what happened. We still consider a missing persons case and our own law enforcement are trying their best to see if they can decide what happened. But as far as we are concerned, the United States have given us no information on that issue.
1: Josh, what answers did you get from the U.S. government when you took these questions to them?
0: So we did ask the U.S. government through U.S. Southern Command, the State Department, the White House, very specific and detailed questions. Were these people involved in the strike? A lot of questions about the legality of the strikes. When they provided answers, they didn't answer any of our specific questions. They wouldn't confirm whether the people we found were involved in strikes. It's unclear, really, if the U.S. government knows who they're killing, to be honest with you. They've never named anyone in any of the strikes.
4: I mean, when you say you went to Southern Command, the State Department, you're not just anyone. Yes, you're a journalist with Al Jazeera for many years, but you were the spokesperson for CENTCOM. Yeah. You were the spokesperson for General Tommy Franks. So you're a former Marine. Yeah. Your assessment of what the U.S. government is doing, you know exactly what it means with the kind of answers or non-answers they give you.
0: In the 21 years that have passed since I left the Marines, and I've been at Al Jazeera, things have changed a lot in the military. And what I think at one point I saw as being a spokesperson for the military was my job to hold them open to the public because they should be transparent. They are the public's military, has become more of a spin and public relations job rather than public affairs. And that certainly was happening while I was in as well. It's one of the reasons I resigned over the Iraq War and the way that I was used to sell it in ways that were turned out to be dishonest.
4: Do you see the echoes of that right here?
0: Oh, this is Amanda Classing, the head of Amnesty International in America, told me that this boat strike program is basically the result of we had the war on drugs, the war on terror. This is kind of the worst of both and something entirely new. But yeah, I think you can connect the dots going all the way from 9/11 to these boat strikes.
1: And Josh, I want to go to another clip from your documentary, Killing at Sea. You visited the family and friends of a fisherman, Alejandro Carranza, and this is in Colombia, in Santa Marta.
5: For the families of those believed to have been killed, there are a few ways to pursue accountability. So far, just two cases challenging the operation have been filed in court. One goes back to the second strike of the campaign.
6: Can you tell me the story about the last time you or your children heard from Alejandro?
7: He contacted us through a video call saying that he was going fishing.
8: He told me to take good care of yourself. Usually when he left, it would take 3 days, 4 days, and then he would call again, and he never called again.
5: On September 15, 2025, 42-year-old Alejandro Carranza was off the coast of La Guajira, Colombia, when his family said they lost communication with him.
9: People began to whisper that Alejandro might have already died in one of the bombings.
5: His childhood friend was one of the first people to connect his disappearance with a video of a strike posted by President Trump on social media.
9: In the video, you see that there are raised motors. That is a sign that they are drifting and presenting an emergency.
6: What made you think it was Alejandro in that boat?
9: We had no doubt. Time has passed, and we never heard from Alejandro again. The family came out to recognize it, and we as fishermen realized that it was a Colombian boat. That was all the evidence needed to say. What a terrible thing happened to my friend.
7: I can only imagine what it must have felt like. The video where they fire that missile and don't give any time, and it just leaves everything completely destroyed.
1: Josh, this family that you featured in the documentary, they filed a petition Tuesday. They filed a complaint with the Inter-American Commission for Human Rights.
0: They did, saying Alejandro's rights to life and were taken away through this. And it's one of the few kind of legal actions we've seen come out of this. There's so many questions that this raises. Like, for example, in the same month, in December, where they killed multiple people at sea, President Trump pardoned the former president of Honduras, Juan Orlando Hernandez, who's convicted by a U.S. jury of trafficking nearly 500 tons of cocaine into the U.S. and was famous for saying, we're going to shove these drugs up the noses of the gringos. So President Trump decides he walks free while blowing up, in that same month, blowing up these boats at sea.
4: And as they blow up these boats at sea, cocaine trafficking into the United States has increased.
0: There's no evidence that it's gone down or that fentanyl has gone down. And they've really put it on fentanyl, saying that that's what this is about. But fentanyl doesn't come from down there. I asked so many people in St. Lucia about fentanyl, and they said, what's that? Mm. They don't even know.
4: Josh Rushing, the film has dropped today. It's on YouTube.
0: Yes, it can be found now at 8 a.m. this morning, East Coast time.
4: Killing at Sea is the name of the Fault Lines Al Jazeera English documentary. The correspondent, Josh Rushing, will link to that documentary also at democracynow.org. Coming up, what is RSS, the Hindu nationalist organization helmed by Mohan Bhagwat, rallied at Madison Square Garden over the weekend as protesters gathered outside. Back in 20 seconds.

0: New York City Palestinian Youth Choir. This is Democracy Now!, democracynow.org. I'm Amy Goodman with Anjali Kamat.
1: Demonstrators gathered outside Madison Square Garden in New York on Saturday to protest against the RSS, a far-right Hindu nationalist paramilitary organization with close ties to India's ruling BJP party and the Indian Prime Minister Narendra Modi. The leader of the RSS, Mohan Bhagwat, held a rally inside Madison Square Garden to kick off a global speaking tour marking the 100th anniversary of the RSS. The RSS has long sought to turn India from a secular nation into a Hindu state. Earlier this year, the U.S. Commission on International Religious Freedom recommended that the U.S. impose sanctions against the RSS for their, quote, responsibility for and tolerance of violent attacks against religious minorities, including Christians, Dalits, Muslims, and Sikhs. On Monday, nearly 100 political officials in the United States publicly pledged to reject any campaign donations linked to the RSS. They include Indian American Congress members Ro Khanna and Pramila Jayapal, Michigan Senate candidate Abdul Sayyid, and New York congressional candidate Brad Lander.
0: Brad Lander joins us now. He recently defeated incumbent Congressman Dan Goldman in the Democratic Party primary for Congress. He was also at the protests against the RSS in New York. And we're joined from Iowa City by Sunita Viswanath, the co-founder of Hindus for Human Rights Action, one of the groups that helped organize the pledge for U.S. lawmakers to reject political money linked to the RSS. The Prime Minister of India, Narendra Modi, is a member of the RSS. Let's begin with our guest in Iowa City. Sunita, if you can just lay out very quickly why you are so concerned about the RSS, what it represents for a global audience, many of whom have never even heard of it.
2: Thank you so much, Amy and Anjali, for having me. I'm Sunita Viswanath, and I am a Hindu progressive organizer against every form of injustice and religious extremism. The RSS, the Rashtriya Swayamsevak Sangh, is not a religious organization. It's a 100-year-old political organization that has birthed and spread this ideology called Hindutva. Its explicitly stated mission, its purpose, is to create a Hindu Rashtra, a Hindu nation, to take the India that is a secular and inclusive democracy and transform it into a country that is just for Hindus, where Muslims, Christians, Sikhs, and other minorities are basically erased, are second-class citizens or don't exist. This is extremely concerning to anybody who cares about justice and human rights, but especially as a Hindu of conscience, the fact that this is happening in this very cynical way in the name of my religion, in my name, is the reason that I am this dedicated to mobilizing Hindus to say absolutely no. The RSS and its thousands of affiliate organizations around the world do not represent me.
1: And Sunita, the RSS is an Indian organization, but it has, you know, as you said, chapters across the world and nearly 300 here in the U.S. Can you talk about why you organized this pledge? How much political money is coming that's linked to the RSS into the American political system? Why was it important for lawmakers here to sign this pledge?
2: This ideology, this Hindutva or Hindu nationalist, Hindu supremacist ideology, can be written off as something that's happening in a land far, far away. But there are so many reasons why we should be concerned. India, at this point, has overtaken China in terms of the most populous nation in the world. And so if its democracy falls, that is something that affects the whole world. And Hindutva RSS affiliates, these Hindu right-wing organizations, exist in growing numbers in the diaspora, especially in America. The fact that this pledge that we have announced at the same time as Mohan Bhagwat's tour around the world, the timing is incredible. Over 90 elected officials from coast to coast of America have signed it. They have said that they will not take RSS-affiliated money, Hindutva money, and they have said that they will return that money if they have taken any or redirect it to pro-democracy organizations. When we say RSS-affiliated money, the money that we're talking about, the way that we know how a donation might be RSS-affiliated is based on research that has come out of Sciences Po. It's called Seeing the Sun. It's a database. And they have unearthed about 113 RSS-affiliated organizations definitely operating in the United States. One of them is the Hindu Republican Council, which boasts Steve Bannon as its co-chair. The linkages between the democracy that is being decimated right here in our country, in America, and the Hindu right and its tentacles all through the diaspora are unmistakable. There were Hindu nationalists who participated in the January 6th attack on the Capitol. So it is imperative that Americans who care about democracy open their eyes to the harm that is being done by Hindu nationalism here in this country and throughout the world.
1: I want to bring in Brad Lander, congressional candidate for Lower Manhattan, parts of Brooklyn. Brad, you participated in the protests at Madison Square Garden. You spoke at a press conference before. Why did you sign this pledge? I mean, we have information from an upcoming report that the top 50 Hindu nationalist donors have poured $17 million into the last six election cycles. And it's not just to Republicans. Ro Khanna just said he's going to return $6,000 he got from RSS-linked money. Why did you sign this pledge?
3: It's great to be on with the three of you. You know, as Sunita's last point about Steve Bannon makes clear, those of us who care about multi-faith, multiracial democracy have got to stick together against right-wing, too often fascist forces, you know, here in the United States, like Steve Bannon, in India, like the RSS. And of course, for me, this goes along with rejecting money from AIPAC as well, trying to, push the U.S. to keep funding Netanyahu's wars. These struggles are linked, and we work together to stand up for multi-faith, multiracial democracy. Hindus for Human Rights, which Sunita is one of the leaders of, I've worked together with as a proud Jewish New Yorker to stand up for the rights of immigrants right here in New York City. We've done a lot of work together. And so when she reached out to say, I want to tell you about what's going on.
0: Brad, you got arrested as you were trying to defend immigrants at 26 Federal Plaza. Let me ask you something.
3: That's right, twice, actually.
0: Let me ask you something. You likened at the news conference the rally at Madison Square Garden this past weekend to the 1939 Nazi rally that was also hosted at Madison Square Garden.
3: That's right. Yeah, you know, sometimes Madison Square Garden hosts great things like the Knicks championship that brought New Yorkers together. But in 1939, they hosted a Nazi rally with swastikas hung from the banners around a portrait of George Washington. They said they wouldn't do something like that again. And yet here they were hosting Mohan Bhagwat, spouting a similar fascist ideology.
1: And Brad, you know, you've spoken out so much about Israel-Palestine, speaking out as a Jewish New Yorker. What do you see as the similarities between what you're doing on Israel-Palestine and this struggle that we see somebody like Sunita talking about from Hindus for Human Rights?
3: Yeah, I really feel solidarity with Hindus for Human Rights and Sunita. Look, as a Jew, I feel furious when my religion, when my faith, when my history, when my tradition is perverted to support ethnic cleansing or exclusion or supremacy or discrimination. So I speak out about it, and I think it's important for Jews to do that and make clear we're proud of our tradition, of our history. We care about and we fight against anti-Semitism, but we won't let it be warped or weaponized. And so, you know, to hear what's happening with Hindutva, I really feel solidarity for what Sunita's doing, joining with Muslim organizations, with Dalits, with Sikhs, with Christians, to build a multi-faith movement.
0: Brad Lander, I want to thank you for being with us. New York Democratic congressional candidate representing Lower East Side and parts of Brooklyn, and Sunita Viswanath, co-founder of Hindus for Human Rights Action, joining us from Iowa City. That does it for our show. I'll be in Madison, Wisconsin, Saturday night at the Barrymore Theater, and in Chicago for two events Sunday. Details at democracynow.org. I'm Amy Goodman with Anjali Kamat.

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1: And then I noticed this old guy, face like an old shoe, and he walked across the room. And there in the corner, I hadn't seen it before, was this jukebox. And he put in a coin. And he pressed three buttons.

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2: You're listening here to CJAM, and this is The Traveling Salesman. I'm Ron Leary, and we got a whole slew of brand new releases here, digging in the last week, going through a bunch of stuff that's come in the last few weeks, and freshen up the show this week. And one album that came in this week was I've been eagerly anticipating, came out a couple weeks ago, finally arrived here, and it's Kate Breton's Mama's Broke. Got a brand new record called Reunion. It's a duo out of Kit Breton, fiddle, flat picking guitar, banjo, harmonies. A real cool, interesting album and group. So Mama's Broke, coming off top of the show here. It's right here on CJAM.

listening here, CJM, and that was a brand new Lamb Chop. Record just came in this week called Punching the Clown, and the track there was Weekend. And we started this week's show off with a couple tracks from Kate Breton's Mama's Broke. That's from their brand new record, Reunion. And we started the show off there with Build It Up, and we followed into number two there was No Great Reunion. We're keeping it nice and chill and easy, slow entry into the show this week. This is a album came, I just kind of gave it a roll, Paul Spring. Never really heard of him before, to be honest. And it's got a new record out called Barnstorm, and it's a beauty. It's an amazing record, actually. It's got a real nice tone that just kind of goes through the whole thing, and it's almost like a bit of a kind of a calm trance it puts you into, but nice dark, beautiful record too. So Paul Spring, we're going to hear the lead off track here, Freeze Tag, from brand new record Barnstorm. It's right here on CJM.

You're listening here, CJAM, and that there is Montreal's Jonathan Person, brand new record called Repertoire. Track there was Rev American. It seems like about 80% of all the new interesting Canadian new release stuff seems to be coming out of Montreal these days, so they're really knocking it out of the park over there these days. And then before that was Eleanor Moss, track called Sarah Waiting in the Car. In the track, or the album, there is The Knife, The Needle, and we started that set off with Paul Spring, track called Freeze Tag, from brand new release there, Barnstorm. About an hour before packing up to come into the day, I heard Frank Newsom passed away, and you know, I love all that old kind of gospel singing kind of stuff, and he put out a record, I think he recorded back in 2006, but it came out in 2018. And, yeah, rest in peace here, Frank Newsom. We're going to hear a track from his only release, Gone Away with a Friend, When I Heard. Frank Newsom right here on CJAM.

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1: Listen here, CJAM, and just before those messages, we heard from Frank Newsom, who just passed away, perhaps today, I believe. I just saw it, the news coming down here. That's a track called When I Heard, from his 2018 release, Gone Away with a Friend. Keep things rolling along here. This is Portraits of Tracy. We hear a track called Royal Courts, Great Misfortune, and that's from the album here. Question, where do you do our primal instincts come from? hold on, let me put this up. I can't quite remember. Let's see, here, there we go. From where do our primal instincts originate? Answer, MTV, Portraits of Tracy. Right here on CJAM.

at theirs, Montreal's Ada Leah. Brand new record there, The End Is a Wave, track called I've Never Been in Love. And before that was Black Marble from their latest Life Is in Small Places. Track there was Jim Carroll, New Year. Jim Carroll, New Year. Black Marble there. And we started that set off with Portraits of Tracy from their record Question, From Where to Our Primal Instincts Originate. Answer, MTV. We heard Royal Court's Great Misfortune. And let's keep rolling along here. Brand new record here from the OCs. Live in Los Angeles. I always love live recordings. And it's great to see something like that come in station here. So the OCs, track called Crushed Grass. It's right here on CJM 101.9.

he's the windshield king. Now he's the unknown soldier. It was not the voice of God. It was only rolling thunder. So I checked back into detox. And I shook my head in wonder. Moonlight lit the midnight sky.

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7: Alright, just before those messages, we had a big long set there. That was Toronto's Ron Sexsmith. Digging back a little ways to 1997 from my favorite record of his other songs. Track was Thinking Out Loud. And before that was probably, a top three favorite Canadian songwriter ever of mine, Ron Hines, Newfoundland's. St. John's, Newfoundland, Ron Hines. And that's a great track there. I love that track, Dry. And that's taken from a 2007 CBC Canada Live session. Beautiful track, beautiful track. And before that was Adrian Lenker. That's from a really interesting album called Live at Revolution Hall that came out last year. It's sort of like a, you know, it's a tour kind of document, or not tour, it's a show document, but not just like live performance. It's a lot of behind the scenes stuff too, and it's really interesting. It's like little kind of audio Polaroids in a sense. Really cool record there, Adrian Lenker. And we started that set off with the OC's track called Crushed Grass from their brand new record, Live in Los Angeles. Gonna keep things rolling along here. Let's bring it local for a tune or two here. This is the Wyandotte Street Players. This is a single that came out about 2-3 months ago now. Or I guess an EP came out called the WYC Session Day 1. And we're going to hear a track here, Undone. It's Windsor's The Wyandotte Street Players. It's right here on CJAM 99.1.

Around this place, snow meets the ground. Wintertime, winter clear. They hadn't spoken for years.

lengthy pause, a brief exchange. Neither laughed, cried, nor blamed.

You're tuned in to CJAM here, and that was Toronto's Orbital Ensemble from a new release called Continua, and the track is called De Sauce. We'll go with that. And then before that was a couple of Windsor X, Twin Arrows. It's Michael Hargrave's instrumental project, side instrumental project. We heard the track called Attraction Distraction, and we started that set off with the Wyandotte Street Players from their EP from about a month or two back called the WYC Session Day One, and the track we heard was Undone. We're running out of time here, down the last 10 minutes, and I want to squeeze some tracks in for the Hamtramck Labor Day Festival this weekend, Saturday, Sunday, Monday. Tons of great shows happening. Look up the schedule. We're going to hear some Volbeats. I'm a big fan of Volbeats. They play maybe once a year locally in Detroit, if we're lucky. And they're playing this Sunday up at the Hamtramck Labor Day. So here we go. This is the Volbeats from their self-titled release from back 2010 called the Volbeats. But they've been releasing records since the late 80s. Anyways, we're going to hear a track called With You. This is the Volbeats right here on CJAM.

All right, that there is Detroit's Going Gons. The Going Gons are playing this Monday at the Hamtramck Labor Day Festival. That's from a live record from 2024 EP, I think, live at Outer Limits, track called I Want It All For You. And of course, Dave Lawson's in the band, who's been a good friend of this program over the years, also played in the Scrappers. He's been on the program a few times in the past. And make sure you tune in Tuesday nights. He's got a show on WDET, The Shakeout, every Tuesday night, 8 p.m. Dave Lawson and the Going Gons. Check him out Monday. And then Sunday, I'm super excited for this. The Bold Beats getting together to play show. It's going to be fantastic. Big fan. That was a track called With You from their 2010 self-titled release. And I don't know how the time goes by so fast here, but we're going to squeeze a few seconds here of Matthew Smith Group in, who is playing on Monday as well. Thanks for tuning in, folks. We'll see you next week. All right.

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Yo, this is George Dr. Funkenstein Clinton for 99.1 C-Jam. They be funking it up, y'all, on the one. C-Jam, y'all, 99.1.

Hello, you're listening to CJAM 99.1 on the FM dial, broadcasting to Windsor and Detroit from the basement of the CAW Student Center on the campus of the University of Windsor. And welcome to Field Trip, excursions in place and sound. I'm glad that you're here to join me on this week's sonic journey. And speaking of which, today's opening track, which I haven't decided if it will be the show's theme song, and it probably won't, largely because the song title is in Italian, and my Italian is not very good. The song is called Senza Voltarsi Indietro by the artist Transport in Lebanon. And I'm your host, Mita. Sometimes I'm hoping to have a guest on the show with me, and we'll play lots of music based on the theme. But other days, it'll just be like today, with me, and with both words and music. And this is my first show. I'm hoping to use this show, Field Trip, as a weekly excursion exploring place and space, and as an excuse to take the lens of formal and experimental geography and to apply it to Windsor, Detroit, and to share what I've observed. Now, originally I had imagined the show as themed, with observations and readings fitting a particular through line. And there's still a part of me that very much kind of wants to make that show something more like a podcast. But I'm not going to be that ambitious when I start. I think I need to learn how to write for radio first. And so this particular episode, and maybe the next episodes going forward, I'm going to start really loosely. I'm going to try experimenting. I'm going to try different things. I'm going to try to go forward a little bit gently. So let me try things out, see what fits. So please be gentle with me. I'll try to be gentle with myself. So instead of a strict theme this week, please allow me just to start somewhere and let's see where we can pull the threads together. Now, by the way, if you don't already know me, I don't have much of a complicated backstory. I've been at the University of Windsor for over 25 years as a librarian. And before I studied to be a librarian, I had an undergraduate degree in geography and environmental science. I still care very much about the environment, but it's been a while since I've been making maps just for fun. So let's see where today's field trip is going to take us. To start, let's listen to some music together. I think I have the perfect song to set us on our journey. Well, our journey to exploring where we already live here in Windsor and Detroit. It's the song Pure Michigan by the Toronto band Kiwi German, Kiwi Junior. And it's from their forthcoming album called, entitled Blowing Up. You listen to CJAM 99.1 FM.

Welcome back from Pure Michigan. You are listening to CJAM 99.1 FM. I'm your host, Mita, and this is a brand new show called Field Trip. Now, to prepare for this particular show, I did what many people, well, they used to do. I did a Google search. And for this particular theme, I asked, what is the difference between space and place? And from the results, while I was disappointed, sadly not surprised anymore, but just disappointed to find that one of the top results was someone posting a Claude-generated answer that was deemed an exceptional A-level response to this classic question of human geography. So before I try to answer that question myself, let me make a little aside. The words that you're listening to now, that's me. I'm a human voice. You're just going to have to trust me on that. And the words that I'm speaking, the ones that I've, to be honest, I am reading there. I did write a script. These are all my own words. None of the words that I'm using here have been generated by AI or a large language model. So with that out of the way, let me ask you a question. What do you think the difference is between space and place? Now, some months ago, I was doing research for library tourism, and I came across a 2009 book called Non-Places by Marc Auger, who Wikipedia informs me is a French anthropologist. And Wikipedia describes his idea as such. Non-places refer to anthropological spaces of transience, where human beings remain anonymous and that do not hold enough significance to be regarded as places in their anthropological definition. Examples of non-places would be motorways, hotel rooms, airports, and shopping malls. Now, for myself, when I think of non-places, the classic thing that I think of are the cluster of businesses that exist at highway exits. You know the ones, the gas stations, the convenience stores, they all come from different brands, but they're essentially the same. Which means every time you're in a highway and you leave the highway, it feels both familiar even though you've never may have passed through that space before. So the highway, maybe even the highway exit, is a non-place. But the street is a place, especially the street where you live or the street where you grew up on. So I found another quote that describes the non-place as a narrative desert where nothing is supposed to happen. In fact, on a good day, you don't ever want anything to happen in a non-place like a gas station. Whereas a place is a space that has perhaps a name and a history. In other words, place is space plus meaning. And this is why one person's shopping mall can feel like a non-place to one person. But maybe for you, it's a place of significance because when you go there, it's still filled with memories of you and your friends who used to hang out there. Likewise, a person who travels regularly, travels all the time, may not have strong feelings about any given airport. And so airports are just non-places that they pass through. But maybe for you, maybe you don't travel very often. Maybe when you go to an airport, all you can do is soak up all the tearful goodbyes and the happy family reunions. For me, I have a particular airport memory. I was at the Detroit Metropolitan Airport's McNamara Terminal. And if you've been there before, you might know that it has this very strange thing called the Tunnel of Music and Light. And it's a very special place. And I will always remember that as I'm

traveling with my suitcase through that 700-foot tunnel. I don't think there's many people in there. I might be the only person. There might be another person at the other end of the tunnel. And it's dark, but there are weird lights that are emitting from the side. So I'm bathed in pink and purple and lights. And at that time, there were the eerie sounds of Smokey Robinson kind of just echoing through the space. And it was like Tears of a Clown. I'll never forget that first time I went through that tunnel. It's really quite exquisite. And well, speaking of music and speaking of airports, how about we listen to some music for airports? We're going to take a little bit of a musical trip for a moment. We're going to listen to Bang on a Can and 1/1, something performed live, and it's music for airports. 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

Welcome back from that long sonic journey. What we just all heard was Bang on a Can's All Stars do a musical cover of the first track 1-1 or 1-1 from the 1979 album by Brian Eno called Ambient One, Music for Airports. Now, Eno's album was made by layering tape loops of musical sound over and over again in different, very pleasing variations. But the version of 1-1 that we've just heard is an instrumental. It's a live version from the New York-based Bang on a Can All-Stars. Now, we were just talking about airports being non-places. I'm going to read to you from the Wikipedia page about music from airports to understand what Brian Eno was trying to achieve with ambient music that he created for those kind of sites. It begins, after spending several hours waiting for a flight at Germany's Cologne Bonn Airport and becoming annoyed by its uninspired atmosphere, Eno conceived an album of music designed for airports. He intended for the album to still function within various other situations. Ambient music was then a, quote, relatively modest field, quote, more than a concept than a genre, and mostly created against the context of dominant Muzak practices. Eno's concept was distinct from elevator music and easy listening's derivative background noise approach, and was instead used as a means to create space for thought. In the album's liner notes, Eno explained, whereas conventional background music is produced by stripping away all sense of doubt and uncertainty, bracket, and thus all genuine interest, bracket. From the music, ambient music retains these qualities. And whereas their intention is to brighten the environment by adding stimulus to it, parentheses, thus supposedly alleviating the tedium of routine tasks and leveling out the natural ups and downs of the body's rhythms, close parentheses, ambient music is intended to induce calm and a place to think. Ambient music must be able to accommodate many levels of listening attention without enforcing one in particular. It must be ignorable as it is interesting. That's the end of the quote. By the way, in order to keep me from doing deep dives into academic research with every topic, I'm going to try to rely on Wikipedia by and large for my research. So unless I state otherwise, when you hear me dropping some history or background information and you want to know where I got it from, go check Wikipedia. Now, as well, if you're listening for music, it might be too new for Wikipedia to be considered notable. And that's, well, that's probably why you're listening to CJAM. So let's take a musical interlude and listen to Space is a Place for Star Wars by June Thrasher from their album, Prairie Thrasher.

0: Hello, welcome back. You're listening to CJAM. I'm your host, Mita, and this is an episode of Field Trip. And today we're talking about the differences between space and place. Now, if you've missed the first bit of the show, all you need to know is that you can define a place as being a space with meaning. Now, what does that mean? How do we make a space meaningful? Well, I think there's lots of ways. You can put up or visit a historical plaque to inform or remind people that the site that they're currently standing on is a location of something significant that may have happened many years ago. Or you can make the site the place of a reoccurring event, like a weekly farmer's market, or the site of a musical performance or a protest. There are nonprofit groups like the People for Public Spaces that help cities like Detroit develop spaces into places by making them places that are desired destinations, maybe because they offer a place to sit, there's food, drink, or entertainment, or just the company of other people walking in a promenade. Another way of turning a space into place is simply learning more about that place. And so maybe this is time to give just a little bit more context of where I'm coming from. I've lived in Windsor since 1999, but I didn't grow up here. Now, just to let you know, I ended up listening to many of the same Detroit radio stations and that you may have done in your past. And that's because I grew up just upriver in Sarnia, as did our next musical guest. Donat Jackson has an album on Bandcamp called Sarnia. We're going to be listening to the Mitten Street edition and its instrumental version of First Things First. 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

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I am your host, Mita, and on this first episode, a field trip, started talking about the differences between spaces and place. Now, just before that last musical interlude, I confess to you all that I did not grow up in Essex County, but actually only just a couple counties over in Lambton County. And even though I've been here for now more than 20 years, I will confess there are a lot of places and spaces nearby that I have not explored in this area. And sometimes I've had to feel like I've made a couple of projects over the years to kind of get me to better explore what's right near the door, what's next door. Help me understand where I live. In fact, years ago, and I know exactly when this was, back on December 22nd in 2012, I was feeling restless. I was feeling kind of antsy. It was obviously just before Christmas. There's a bit of a lull. I was shockingly on Wikipedia, and I remember that there was a banner that had a very specific challenge being made to readers to go out into the world and to take pictures of the buildings that were on the Canadian Federal List of Registered Heritage Buildings and invited them to upload it to Wikipedia. And I'd never uploaded anything like that before, so I decided to learn more. I looked at the list and I found out that there were many, many buildings within walking distance where I lived that had no photos in Wikipedia. And I went back and I checked, and on that day I walked around the Walkerville neighborhood, and from that walk I was able to contribute 7 photos with my modest Canon PowerShot SD800 digital camera. And I look at the records and it says that the next day I added 8 more photos. Listeners, it is 2026, 14 years later, and there are still items on Wikipedia's list of historical places in Essex County, Ontario, without any photos. Now, I'm not going to read you the URL here. I am going to develop a website. I've got a skeleton of it right now, where I'm going to list the tracks for this episode and any links that might be of interest. It is going to be cjamfieldtrip.neocities.org, and that's where you're going to find this link. But for those who aren't going to follow that link, how about I just do the work for you? I'm going to give you a listing, a partial reading of all the places in Essex County that are historical that Wikipedia still would like photos of. Okay, let's begin. The first is the Brick Barrack in Amherstburg, the Delaurier House and the Southeast Shoal Dwelling at Point Pelee. The rest of these are going to be in Windsor. There's the Adamond Old House on Lawrence Road. Also in Windsor, the Edress Parent House, the former John Richardson Library, the former Windsor Essex County Family YMCA on Plisher, the Gauthier House on Peter Street, the Imperial Building on Wyandotte. I don't know why I didn't get that. That's not far from where I live. The Janice Shade House and the Patrice Parent House on Riverside Drive, still no photos. The John Campbell School on Tecumseh, the Kathleen Henderson House on Victoria, the LaBelle Terrace at Chatham and Dougal, the Maison Deck House on Alexander, the Revel d'Avignon House on Church Street, the Robert Gordon House on Curry Avenue, the Robinson Baudet House on Dawson Road, and St. Rose of Lima Church. And finally, rounding out our list, the 20th item, we have no photos on Wikipedia of the Roseland Golf Course. So,
We only need 20 more photos and we can collectively complete the set. And so I guess that gives us this week's field trip. So if you would like, if you're up to the challenge, before you start, go to Wikipedia, find a list of historic places near where you live. And if there are items without photos, please consider taking a photo, going there, taking a photo, and adding it to Wikipedia. I have some music to get us started. It starts off so gently, though. It starts off very gently. You have to listen carefully. You can hear the faint sounds of birdsong in it. It's a very gentle track. It's from a Ninja Tune release by DJ Seinfeld. The song is called If This Is It. This is the Lake Erie mix. 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

0: Hello, welcome back. You're listening to CJAM. I am still your host, UTEP, and this is the inaugural episode of Field Trip. And we've been talking about the differences between space and place. And I've been making a little bit of confessions from time to time. Here's another one. One of the reasons why I started this radio show is because I wanted to commit myself to being more outside and less online. I have been trying to reduce my screen time for some years now. And even though I've read many, many essays giving advice on how to do so, and while I can say that I've cut down some of my hours online, I still feel more at home on the internet than when I do outside. One of the reoccurring themes of all the advice that I've read on how to be less on your phone is not to rely on willpower to stop being online so much. Those who have moved back into the real world, well, they report back that they, and therefore we, are probably more likely to find success if we learn how to replace doom scrolling with something else. I don't know, like starting a new radio show on CJAM. Now, that's still a big ask though. The thing is, social media asks so little of us and yet delivers us an endless stream of novelty. We only have to signal, literally with the smallest flick of our thumbs, when we are ready for something new, and it will deliver us something new, and it can keep delivering something new to us for hours, and for days, and for weeks on end. And since the brightest minds of this world seem to exist just to capture our attention and will go to no lengths to do so, no wonder the world that surrounds us sometimes doesn't feel as inviting. So years ago, I read an article by Thomas de Zengoita. Maybe it was within a chapter in his 2007 book, Mediated, how the media shapes your world and how the way you live in it. I can't exactly find the passage that really struck me, but I do remember what it did. So in his book, he writes about how much our world is mediated and how much our attention is catered to. And it's so much so that being in nature can feel like a shock to the system, because the natural world is indifferent to our existence. In other words, unlike that man on the street corner who is being paid literally to twirl a sign, trying to register their presence in your gaze, the tall grass in the field does not move for us. And so it is admittedly a huge jump from touching a screen to see if that notification is from your family member who might be sick, or your friend who you're trying to make plans with. Or maybe that notification is the long-awaited album drop from Frank Ocean. It's a huge jump from touching glass to, as the kids say, touching grass. Now, again, I can't speak for you. Perhaps you've already mastered the art of sitting still on a picnic, a blanket in the park, just feeling and breathing and being and just listening. But for me, I'm just not quite there yet. And so that's one of the reasons why I'm doing this show. I want to notice more things in the world. I want to listen more. I want to experience more things on firsthand. I want an excuse to go out in the world, to go out on field trips. And the show will, if my intentions stay true, will hopefully encourage me to do so. If just to go out into the world and collect sounds to share with you. And with that, let's listen to some more music. 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

Welcome back. So the music that followed our PSA and our station ID was a track called Over Sky by the Toronto-based Alaskan Tapes, who has collaborated with Blue Miles of Kansas on an album entitled Blank Slate, Open Space. And that seems like an appropriate title for our show. This is the first episode of Field Trip. I am your host, Mita. And for about the last hour, I've been listening to music and thinking and talking about space and place and maybe being a little too online. Now, what I just confessed to you, that I'm trying to be out in the world experiencing real life as a means to be less online, is literally a tired trope of writing. And in fact, this genre of essay has been properly explored and interrogated. I mean, what is real life anyway? Well, to answer this question, I would like to go to Real Life magazine. It's a magazine that I love to read when it existed. It was online from 2016 to 2022. Was an insightful and critical publication that just happened to be sponsored by Snap, the company that gives us Snapchat of all companies. Now, in December of 2021, the magazine published an essay by Lauren Cawley called The Great Offline. And I'm going to provide the link on this show's new website, cjamfieldtrip.neocities.org. I'm going to read to you the first paragraph. And it's called, again, just a reminder, it is called The Great Offline. In 1995, environmental historian William Cronin published The Trouble with Wilderness, or Getting Back to the Wrong Nature. In it, he critiques the Western concept of wilderness as nothing but a fantasy that prevents us from meaningfully engaging with ecological systems. He argues that the idea of wilderness is beset by a central paradox. It supplies the ultimate landscape of authenticity, allowing for the purest expression of a musical self. As a human self. And yet it excludes human presence by definition, because wilderness is where other humans are not. Wilderness thus remains a profoundly human creation, those are in quotes, charged with individualism, in which we perceive not, quote, nature, unquote, but, quote, the reflection of our own unexamined longings and desires. Now, before I go on and finish that essay, I'm going to, let's do a little musical interlude. We'll just take a little break, keep me from my reading. We're going to listen to Fortet's Three Drums from 2023, and then we'll come back and we'll learn a little bit more about real life. 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This is Field Trip.

Back. You're listening to CJAM. I'm your host, Mita. In this episode of Field Trip, we're talking about the differences between space and place. And we're heading to the end of our show by also thinking about what it means to being online and then being outside in nature. And I introduced you previously to a December 2021 magazine essay by Laureen Colley called The Great Offline. It was published in Real Life magazine. And if you don't mind, I'm going to just read a little bit because I think she does a great job of making a connection between sort of the purity of the statement of being offline and the purity of when we say that we are in nature. So she writes, "The concept of wilderness has surprisingly close ties with another modern invention, the idea of technological disconnection, and the accompanying idea of, quote, digital detox, unquote. Real Life editor Nathan Jorgensen coined the term, quote, digital dualism, unquote, to describe the false presumption of a clear line between the offline and the online. Like the nature slash cultural binary, the online slash offline distinction stems from a misguided preconception with authenticity. It frames our relationship with technology in terms of either connection or disconnection, wrongly implying that the connected are alienated from their true selves. As concepts, quote, wilderness, unquote, and the, quote, the offline, and the, unquote, are deeply enmeshed. Both offer mythologies of ahistority and unaccountability, an escape clause from the dilemmas of a globalized world. They cloak themselves in the language of embodiment. Open parentheses, the wind in your hair, the sand under your feet, closed parentheses. While offering the fantasy of moving through a world without a digital or ecological footprint, as a little wisp of pure soul, together in the setting up of a binaryistic opposition between the corrupted, connected digital self on one hand and the pure, wild, disconnected self on the other, they pose major obstacles to thinking through the complexity of human, technological, and ecological relations." So, forgive me for any spoilers, but I'm just going to skip to the essay's end. As Cronin writes, the idea of wilderness corners us into a deep pessimism. By telling ourselves that humans have no place in nature, we relinquish the possibility of living harmoniously with wider ecological systems. We'll never tackle the global ecological crises we face by preserving the few little pockets of undisturbed nature. When some of the biggest drivers of ecological damage, climate change, biodiversity loss, they don't respect spatial or temporal boundaries. The myth of unspoiled nature not only leads us to misguided policies that threaten the very qualities we hope to preserve, it also means that fewer resources are directed towards cleaning up the homelands that are already considered, quote, spoiled, unquote. The most exciting aspect of giving up mega narratives like the offline or the wilderness is the promise of what might rush in to fill their place. By doing away with the binary understandings of escape and retreat, connection and disconnection, we edge much richer, a much more complex picture in which human, ecological, and technological systems are mutually co-determined, in which everybody, everyone, and everything is a little responsible for everything else.

Welcome back. I'm your host, Mita. The show is Field Trip, and I'm back to let you know what we've just heard. First track was called Wolves. It's from Isabel Pine from her album Fables. Isabel Pine is an experimental classically trained musician who now lives in British Columbia. And I've really been enjoying Fables. It's a mix of pieces that were recorded in the fall of 2024 in a small remote cabin. And some of the tracks were also recorded outside, mostly using stringed instruments. And after Isabel Pine, we listened to a delightfully named song called Spoot Ebb by Erland Cooper. Cooper is one of the few artists in today's shows who has their own Wikipedia page. And that's how I learned that he is a Scottish composer who was born and raised in Stromness, Orkney. Now, according to this bit, Cooper is known for creating compositional works that explore the idea of psychogeography. And so it would not surprise me if we hear him again, because I would love to talk a little bit more with you about psychogeography. Perhaps that will be on a future show. We can only look to the future now, as we are at the end of Field Trip. I've been your host, Mita. You've been listening to CJAM 99.1 FM, Reaching Higher Ground. And we have been, well, let's listen to Hiatus's single. It's a song called Third to carry us out to the end of the show. Take care, everyone, and safe travels.

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